But yours, that's not your family. You need me to help you stay in touch with your family. With your Latin self, he said angrily. He shoved one hand in his pants pocket and used the other to poke at the air.

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which is her reimagining of Grieg's Anitra's dance. And think about what the playing of that tune meant in terms of democracy, diplomacy, but also a widening consciousness of Blackness.

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5: Just asking. What's in the news? How's your finances? Health? Relationships? You have questions, and with the help of experts, we try and make sense of it all. Let's figure it out together. Just Asking with Saroja Coelho, the Encore Edition, is coming up right after the news.
6: From CBC News, The World This Hour, I'm Mike Miles. Canada's history-making men's soccer team is back in this country after being eliminated from the FIFA World Cup this weekend, losing 3-0 in a knockout round match against Morocco. Top player Alfonso Davies is calling it bittersweet.
7: Overall, over the next coming days, few weeks, months, and hopefully years to come as well, like we're going to look back on this 6 weeks fondly and just remember.

loss and the page never writes back. That's, it's not a limitation. That's the mechanism. You put the words out, you feel what you feel, and you slowly metabolize the reality that this person can't respond anymore. I think a simulation that responds changes that. Like, even when he knew it wasn't her, even when it got her wrong, something in the brain registers being received. And

And I'm going to be honest, I did have to look that up because I am still working on my Gomilaroi skills. But yeah, for Mob, our languages are so much more than mere words. Our languages are where we code our cultural identities and our philosophies.

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3: Good morning, I'm Rebecca Zanbergen. You're listening to Ottawa Morning. It is Monday, July 6th. Right now in the city, it's partly cloudy and 15 degrees. Our high today, 28, with the Humidex 35. Lots of sunshine today, and then we're looking at nice clear skies tonight as well. 16 degrees is our low. Tomorrow, sunny and a high of 29 degrees. Emma Weller joins us now from the CBC Ottawa Newsroom. Good morning.
4: Good morning. In the news today, is the first day most public servants will be required to work in office 4 days a week. Unions representing federal workers say they'll continue to fight the mandate with unfair labor practice complaints. They also plan to document inadequate workplaces, overcrowding, and other issues. Sharon D'Souza is president of the Public Service Alliance of Canada.
5: We know for a fact that 3 days in the office is not working. There's problems with the work sites itself. There's problems with getting parking, traffic, and now we're having 4 days in office and it's just going to be another hot mess.
4: In a statement, Treasury Board says Public Service and Procurement Canada is working closely with departments to support workplace needs. Some deputy heads have been allowed to stagger implementation to respond to conditions. And in other news today, several city councillors and MPPs have signed a letter calling on the province to offer financial help in the wake of last week's Canada Day storm. Torrential rain flooded homes and highways across the city. Sean Devine represents Knoxdale Merivale Ward and says damage there has been substantial and some people's homes aren't insured for this type of disaster. He says the Disaster Recovery Assistance for Ontarians program can help people who are uninsured or underinsured, but the province has to give the go-ahead before people in Ottawa can apply. CBC reached out to the province for comment on the weekend, but did not hear back. And on that topic, the City of Ottawa is also expanding garbage collection today, beginning with three wards hit hardest by the Canada Day storm, including Devine's, Bay, and College wards. On Garbage Day, trucks will pick up any storm-related debris and up to 2 cans of construction debris. That's in addition to regular curbside collection. And finally, it's the end of the road for the Canadian men in the 2026 FIFA World Cup. The team was defeated by Morocco on Saturday in the round of 16 matchup. Many of the players landed back on Canadian soil last night after playing their last game in Houston. Among them, Promise David, Liam Miller, and Richie Larrie, who says he was astounded by the love Canadians gave the team throughout their tournament. And that's what we're going to be looking at in the news today, Rebecca, and I'll be back with more.
3: Did you watch any of the game?
4: I did not. I did. I totally did. I was camping and we put it on the beach on our laptop. It was very sweet. Yeah, it was very Canadian-esque,
3: The first half, you know, it seemed like maybe we were going to get somewhere and then it all kind of fell apart.
4: In like the last 10 minutes, yeah. It was very, you know, and they held on.
3: And it was the best showing ever by a long shot. I feel as though they should be celebrated.
4: Yes.
3: And they are being celebrated. What a great run. And
4: I'm sure the airport last night, so the story we have is Mercedes Gaznabide was at the airport to welcome them home, and I'm sure that would have been a lovely scene. So we'll hear more from that in the next hour.
3: Emma, thank you very much for that. That's Emma Weller from the CBC Ottawa Newsroom. Again, right now in the city, we're looking at another hot day. It does seem as though we do have humidity to talk about. Our 28 is our real temperature, but our high is with the Humidex 35 degrees and pretty much nothing but sun. So a nice, warm, hot day. If that's what you're after, it's coming your way. Marcy Young, host of World Report, joins us now as well. Good morning, Marcia.
6: Hey, good morning. So we've got the NATO summit beginning tomorrow, and defense investment is the first item on their list, definitely on their website anyway, on the agenda. So last year, there was a commitment for countries to invest 5% of GDP. Well,

0: the Prime Minister is getting ready to announce Canada's latest purchase for Canada's Navy. So we're going to give you an update on that. We're also going to take a look at what's going on with the Ebola crisis. We've got a report from Chris Ochimringa. He's in Kinshasa, giving us the latest on the numbers in the Democratic Republic of Congo and how people are trying to deal with the rise there. So we'll have all of that and more. Top of the clock.
1: Okay, Marcia, thank you very much for this.
0: You're welcome.
1: That's Marcia Young, host of World Report. And at 5:35, we're going to check in now with Megan Reed and the Business Digest.
2: The Cyber Safety Research Center in the U.S. recently tested 86 different safety youth features on various sites like TikTok, YouTube, and Instagram. They found that 60% of them don't work. That's a fail. Here to talk about the study and how to effectively safeguard our kids is Carmi Levy. He's an independent technology analyst. Good morning, Carmi.
3: Good morning, Megan. Great to be with you.
2: So when they say 60% of the safety features don't work, what does that mean exactly?
3: It means that when kids are on these platforms, they are not safe from content they shouldn't be accessing. Despite the industry's contention that they are introducing technologies that are in fact keeping kids safe, the reality is the exact opposite. They are less safe than parents believe. Parents need to be far more vigilant when their kids pick up a phone.
2: What should companies be doing better?
3: We can't simply leave it to the industry to announce something and then call it done. In any other industry, for example, just about any consumer product that you buy, there are standards for those designs before they get into the hands of consumers. We need to apply similar logic to digital platforms like social media apps as well.
2: And what about the government? I mean, we're hearing a lot, like Australia, they're banning social media for kids under 16. Do bans work?
3: Quite simply, bans don't work. We're already seeing upwards of 85% of kids in the age ranges that are targeted by the Australian under 16 ban are in fact still using the platforms that they're not supposed to be using under the new law. However, as a tool of starting a very long overdue national and now global conversation about digital safety for kids, a ban is a reasonable place to start. It is on the radar in Australia, as imperfect as it is, and now it's on the radar in countries around the world, including Canada, where our government has finally woken up from a decades-long slumber and realized that kids' digital safety is a thing. So as a catalyst for further investment in digital safety for younger users, it's a great place to start, and quite frankly, we should not discount it or refuse to use it simply because it is not as perfect as it should be. Perfect is not the goal here. Imperfect, some things are better than nothing at all, which is what we've had up until now.
2: Okay, Carmi, and this is the money question. What can parents or guardians do to protect kids online?
3: Parents need to be aware of what their kids' digital life looks like. They need to know the apps that they're using. They need to be familiar with those platforms. They need to be engaging in open dialogue, honest conversations with their kids about what they're experiencing online, who they're crossing paths with, and how that makes them feel. By simply, banning the devices, or you're not allowed to use your phone after a certain time of day, parents risk pushing their kids underground. And what you need to do is instead establish a trust relationship with children so that they know that you're on that same journey with them. And that if they run into any kind of issues online, that they're not going to be punished, they're not going to be sanctioned, that they will not have their devices taken away, but they can engage in open conversation with you so that you can be there to help them on that journey. It's cooperative, not aggressive.
2: Wow. I am so glad that my kids are grown up and I don't have to deal with this stuff. Just saying.
3: I can't even begin to imagine what it would be like to, for starting at zero for kids today. The threat landscape is incredibly frightening now and becoming more so by the day. As the technologies become even more sophisticated, as predators learn to take advantage of vulnerabilities in these platforms, and quite frankly, as kids begin to migrate away from social media into other technologies like artificial intelligence, chatbots, and things like that, that expose them to an entirely new class of risks that we haven't even begun to understand, let alone legislate. So, I mean, it's a dangerous time, and unfortunately, kids need all the help they can get.
2: They do. All right. Well, thank you very much, my friend. I've learned a lot today.
3: Wonderful speaking with you. Thanks so much for having me.

0: Carmi Levy is a technology analyst for CBC Radio. I'm Megan Reed.
1: Thanks very much, Megan. And for more business news, you can go to our website, cbc.ca/business. Well, given the cost of living, many Canadians are looking for options to stretch their budgets. Some are using rewards points, trying to make a dollar go further. Personal finance columnist Rabina Ahmed Haq joins us with some loyalty do's and don'ts.
2: There was a time when joining a loyalty program meant punching a card 9 times and getting your 10th coffee free. These programs have come a long way now, getting more sophisticated and offering a greater variety of redemptions.
3: I see loyalty programs in Canada playing a much bigger role than they did maybe even 10 years ago, maybe even, you know, before the pandemic.
2: Bruce Winder is a retail analyst. He says the affordability crisis in Canada is pushing many families to rely on loyalty programs to afford a holiday, the movies, or specialty groceries. He says the proof is in the data.
3: I found a report that showed that estimates were that the Canadian loyalty market was about $1.5 billion US in 2025, and it's projected to grow to $2.7 billion U.S. and Canada by 2030.
2: Those numbers are from the 2026 Canada Consumer Loyalty Business Report. Created by the firm Markets and Research based in Dublin, Ireland, the company focuses on industry trends worldwide, including loyalty programs. Bruce Winder says loyalty point programs are also being consolidated, with many retailers offering access to them. The latest is an optometry franchise offering grocery store points.
3: And that's an example of how companies are looking at how people shop, where they shop, and really trying to extend the programs into partnerships to form really, really ecosystems so that you can save as normal as everyday parts of your life and keep you loyal, obviously, going toward that ecosystem or those partners.
4: Regardless of whether you're collecting gas, groceries, or travel loyalty points, you really need to understand those programs to maximize the value.
2: Barry Choi is a loyalty expert who blogs at Money We Have. He says using loyalty points or promotions to afford extras is not a new idea, but he warns that users need to make sure they are not spending just to get rewarded.
4: If you find yourself spending more than you typically do just because you're getting extra points at, say, grocery stores or restaurants, that's not a good thing because you're spending more. So these points, yes, they will offset your costs, but at the same time, if you're spending more at the end of the day, how much are you actually saving?
2: Choi adds that many loyalty program users are now using their points to pay actual bills, something that was not as popular before.
4: You know, we're definitely seeing a shift. In the past, people would save up their points to take that vacation for less because travel gave them the most value. But these days, what I'm seeing is, especially for those who might be running into household debt issues, they're using their points and redeeming them for immediate help. And what I mean by that is statement credits on their credit cards. Even though they know it's lower value compared to travel, it makes more sense for them because they're getting that lower bill payment and they're not having to pay those huge interest charges.
2: Choi says if you're using a credit card to collect points, make sure you pay the balance in full. Otherwise, your interest charges will start to add up and offset any bonus you're getting. The experts point out that loyalty points have no cash value and the program can be changed at any time. This could mean you get less value or you need to save longer for the same reward. Choi says before anyone signs up for a loyalty card, do your research. Don't get a travel card if you don't often travel, and don't sign up for a grocery loyalty program if the store is inconvenient to get to. Also, in the end, the all-in cost of the item trumps any loyalty program. If you're paying more for a product to get loyalty points, you're not saving any money. For CBC Radio, I'm Rabina Ahmed-Haq.
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We're at 91.5 FM, and of course, you can also stream us on your CBC News app. It's 15 degrees in the city right now under partly cloudy skies, but it will be quite a clear, sunny day by the looks of it. Really warm, 28 degrees. The Humidex still brings us to 35. No more heat warning to talk about, but still pretty warm out there. Clear tonight down to 16 degrees, and on Tuesday, sunny and a high of 29. And today is the day when most federal public servants are expected to be back in the office 4 days a week. So if you are getting up and heading in for the first Monday in a while, we'd love to hear from you. Or maybe you're someone who decided to take an early retirement as a result of this. Love to hear from you as well. What are your thoughts on the back to office mandate from the federal government? Get in touch. You can text us at 613-288-6900. Again, 613-288-6900. And stay tuned. After 8 this morning, we're going to hear from the president of the Canadian Association of Professional Employees. That group is organizing a protest outside of Prime Minister Mark Carney's office today. So stay tuned. Lots coming up on the program.

0: Have you heard of type 2 fun? It's a term that's been trending online to describe an activity that's exhausting, but that also feels rewarding when you get to the other side. Well, there's a club in this city that specializes in exactly that type of fun, and it's called the Ottawa Rucking Club. The CBC's Malina Levike met up with club founder Patrick McCullough and member Vicky Lanthier this past week on a very hot day for a little taste of the rucking experience.
1: So I'm bringing you out into the heat. Yeah. I apologize with your heavy, heavy bags.
2: Yeah.
1: All right. Okay, so rucking. For someone who's never heard of it, how would it best be described?
2: Rucking, simply put, is walking with weight on your back. And to put into some context, if you've gone to school, if you've gone on a hike or traveled, you've likely already rucked before. It's just putting anything heavy in your bag and walking.
1: Okay, it's interesting that you mentioned school, because I feel like I was the type of kid where I'd carry a lot in my backpack. Does that sound familiar?
3: It does sound familiar. I'm also going to add, too, that, you know, carrying books, carrying weight, carrying babies and your little ones, it's all just walking with weight.
1: How did you get into rucking?
3: Well, I'm retired military, so I would like to say that I've been rucking since I was 18, before rucking was a thing. But no, it originates from the military, but it's moved mainstream.
1: You know, what you're describing, I would say, it doesn't sound like an easy feat. You know, you're carrying a lot of weight on your back. What appeals to you about it?
2: Well, I'll start by saying the weight you put in your bag is up to you. So if you're new to rucking, you want to get going, you can just throw in less than 5 pounds and you're good to go. But the reason why I enjoy it so much, it's this sort of putting yourself in uncomfortable positions or challenges to really challenge your mindset, to say to yourself that you're more capable than what you give yourself credit for. And it's sort of revisiting that every few years by doing a really hard challenge, or on a daily basis by just carrying some heavy weight or doing a hard workout and having that pride to say I've accomplished something that I said I couldn't do or had doubt. And that's what keeps me coming back.
1: It sounds like about the mental and the physical.
3: It is. I'd like to think that rucking is the remedy to modern day maladies. Because if you think about rucking, there's not a lot of risk for injury. Most anyone can do it. It's the great equalizer. Patrick could ruck with 30 pounds, I could ruck with 20, someone else can ruck with 5, and we're all doing the same 1K, 2K, 5K, 15K. So it all puts us on an even playing field. Then you think of rucking as the socialization, and you think of getting outside in nature, and you think about, you know, engaging our senses again, and the balance, and the impact, and which is good for our bone health. There's so many benefits that I think it balances out the infrastructure and the TV and the screens and the isolation that we have today. I could say for women in the last few years, the conversation around menopause has really surfaced and become trendy and talked about again. And rucking has become

0: I'm one of those solutions. To weight bearing in our midlife means that we're active again and we're really focused on our building our muscle and keeping our bone density. So now that that's talked about mainstream in media, that supports women wearing weight vests, being interested in recking and coming out to events.
1: I want to check in. You know, we're about to reach the end of Spark Street. How are you guys feeling with the weight on your backs? You feeling good?
2: I feel comfortable, yeah.
1: Comfortable? Feeling comfortable?
0: Oh, yeah.
1: Yeah. Okay. You have an event coming up in August. I understand it's a 12-hour challenge. Tell me about that.
2: It is a ruck challenge. It's 12 hours. It starts at 9 p.m. to 9 a.m. But the focus of this event is to commemorate the 100th anniversary of the Royal Canadian Legion. But anyone can join. So, like I said earlier, no matter where you feel you are in your fitness journey, you're more capable than you give yourself credit for, because everyone who shows up, we become one team. And it's not about being the strongest or the fastest or the fittest. It's really about pushing yourself to endure the next challenge that we face and helping each other finish across the finish line.
1: And you will be there. Vicky, you will.
0: I might be there.
1: You might be there. Okay.
0: If nothing else, I'll be there cheering them on. Yeah.
1: How do you work on that mental toughness when it feels like too much and you think, oh no, I'm not going to be able to do it? How do you get past that? What advice would you have?
0: I think the advice when it comes to rucking is to actually not overdo it the first time. Like, anyone could grab a backpack and a pair of running shoes and put 5 pounds or 3 pounds in their backpack and go, and just eventually build up to it. And then once you build up to it and you challenge yourself with different events, like the one that Patrick's holding with the Ottawa Rucking Club, is that you already have proof of capability. You've already worked up to that point, and you know that it's okay. It's okay if you make it. It's okay if you don't make it. It's okay if you make it partway, but you have the ability to try.
2: Yeah, I would say the same. And even on your own time, throw on, next time you walk the dog, you take your kids to the park, throw in your backpack, throw some weight in. It's always fun to explore new parts of Ottawa and find new trails, kind of spice it up, get out of your own neighborhood. And it's easy, just throw on a ruck and get moving.
1: Would you be comfortable if I tried on,
0: oh,
1: like your rucksack? Yeah. I'm curious. No, because I'm going to say I can do it too.
0: You absolutely can do it.
1: Yeah, I'll literally take some weight off your back.
0: Sorry if it's hot.
3: Oh, don't apologize.
1: All right. So how do we, okay, you're lifting it.
0: Just like a backpack.
1: It's like a backpack.
0: There you go.
1: Okay. All right. Ooh, yeah. Okay. It's heavy, but I feel strong.
0: You do. And do you notice that it automatically gives you, like, better posture?
1: Posture. I was just thinking that.
0: And unlike the workout vests that compress and are not as fun for females, this gives us breathing room and doesn't compress the chest.
1: Yeah. It's interesting. I have it on immediately. I feel like my posture comes, like, click, you know? It immediately improves it. Let me try walking around. Is there a special way that you kind of try to, no?
0: And it's not as hard as what you think. You think 20 pounds is going to be a lot, but you're doing it.
1: I'm carrying 20 pounds. I'm walking down Spark Street with a 20-pound rucksack.
0: Exactly.
1: There you go. With Vicky and Patrick. There you go.
4: Patrick McCullough and Vicky Lanthe are members of the Ottawa Rucking Club, and they were speaking to the CBC's Melina Levesque.

You're listening to Ottawa Morning, and coming up in the 7:30 half hour, we're going to hear about a sport that's really popular in parts of Europe, especially France. It's called pétanque. And we're going to learn a little bit more about a club that's growing here in Ottawa. And it's kind of like bocce, but not bocce. And we're going to learn what exactly it is and how the group is really getting out there and playing. Apparently, it's a little more gritty than bocce. I believe that's what they say. So stay tuned. That's coming up after 7:30.

Well, Canadian singer-songwriter Charlotte Cornfield released a new album earlier this year. Now, Hurts Like Hell is one of the 40 nominees on the Polaris Prize long list. So here

0: That was Charlotte Cornfield with Kitchen. Her album Hurts Like Hell is on the Polaris Prize long list. And by the way, the short list comes out later this week. Charlotte Cornfield is touring now as well with a stop booked in Ottawa in October. And this is Ottawa Morning here on CBC Radio 1. Emma Weller is standing by with an update on the news headlines. Good morning.
1: Good morning. It's the first day federal employees are expected to return to the office for a minimum of 4 days a week. The mandate was announced in February. What this change will do to office space, parking, and transit continue to be key concerns among unions. And several politicians here in Ottawa are calling on the province to help with disaster relief after last week's flooding. The Canada Day storm flooded homes and highways across the city. The city councillors and MPPs have signed a letter asking Ontario to make disaster relief funding available for those impacted. And the city of Ottawa is also trying to add some extra relief. Starting today, it's expanding its garbage collection for three wards hit the hardest. Trucks will pick up any storm-related debris and up to two cans of construction debris.

0: And finally, the organizers of the annual Canada Day celebration in Barrhaven are stepping down. He says they are tired and need some young blood to take the reins. He hopes to find someone before the event's 45th birthday next summer. That's all coming up after World Report. Stick around. Stay with us.
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2: I'm Ali Hassan, sitting in for Tom Power. Evanescence helped define

0: Good morning. I'm Rebecca Zanbergen. You're listening to Ottawa Morning. It is Monday, July 6th. Well, Canada is out of the World Cup, but it was the best showing by the team at a World Cup by a long shot. More on what the historic run will mean for the popularity of the sport here at home. That's coming up. And interested in betting on prediction markets? Canadians will actually get the chance this summer with a few guardrails. We've got that story. But first, Bryan Adams, the protest troubadour? Maybe not quite, but his new tune is definitely a protest song. We'll talk about that in a moment. Right now in the city, it's partly cloudy and 15 degrees, a warm day ahead. No heat alert to talk about, but still warm. 28 is our high with the Humidex, 35 degrees, down to 16 degrees tonight. And then by Tuesday, 29 and sunny and a mix of sun and cloud on Wednesday and 30 degrees. And Emma Weller joins us now with a look at news headlines. Good morning.
1: Good morning. Commutes into work may feel a bit busier today, and that's because it's the first day federal employees are expected to work in the office for a minimum of 4 days a week. Matthew Kupfer checked in with a city roads manager about what this means for parking in the downtown core. He'll bring us that story. And as you mentioned, it's a bittersweet homecoming for Canada's men's soccer team. They fell to Morocco Saturday in a knockout match, still though making history throughout the tournament with the country behind them until the end. Mercedes Gazdamide caught up with a few players after returning to Canadian soil last night. I'll have those stories and more when I'm back at 6:30.
0: Okay, Emma, thanks very much for that. And today in for Doug is Gabrielle Houston. Good morning.
2: Good morning, Rebecca. Well, Emma was saying we may see more traffic today, but can't say we're seeing too much yet. It's pretty early. I can tell you, though, that somebody reported that there is on the eastbound 417 ramp around Parkdale, there was a car abandoned, they're reporting. So something to keep an eye out for. I'm also seeing a collision possibly on the westbound 417 before Parkdale. So, you know, something to keep your eye out for. But generally, other than that, I can say we're pretty clear, except for, you know, the place out in Cumberland on the 417 where it tends to get busy out there. How are your morning going, Rebecca?
0: Mine's going smoothly as well. I'm awesome. Glad to hear the roads are good.
2: Nice to hear, right?
0: Okay, Belle, thanks very much for that. That's Gabrielle Houston checking in on the roads and will be doing so all morning for us. It's 12 minutes now past 6 o'clock. Well, Canadian rocker Bryan Adams has a new song. Here's a taste.

0: So that's a little bit of the Bryan Adams new song, 51st State, which he released on Canada Day on his new record label. And if you're a little shocked at Bryan Adams getting political in this song, you're not alone. Eric Alper is a publicist and music journalist. He joins us now. Good morning.
1: Good morning.
0: Protest songs aren't usually what Bryan Adams does, is it?
1: No, especially because this year, I think on my bingo card, it probably would have said Drake is going to have more drama, but not Bryan Adams, especially because he spent 40 years behind hits like Summer of 69 and Everything I Do For You and Love Songs and Road Trip Anthems, not really political statements. So if you would have told me that Bryan Adams would have gone full protest singer, I might not have believed it, but that's what kind of year we're having.
0: I mean, is it also just, you know, he can ride that wave? There's been a lot of anti-American sentiment and maybe people will like it. Is there, I mean, you could look at it that way.
1: Yeah, for sure. And especially because I think one of the reasons why this song works is because it's a Bryan Adams song. It's 2 minutes and 16 seconds. There's no wasted time. There's no grandstanding. It's punchy. It's direct. And, you know, the song never says Donald Trump's name, yet everybody kind of knows who it's aimed at. So Bryan Adams is just a master at writing those anthem-filled pop songs that will fill the arenas and stadiums this summer.
0: It's interesting that it's Bryan Adams, too, because there's been a bit of controversy over the years about whether or not he's a Canadian performing artist. He's been working out of the UK, and I know he didn't always meet the CanCon requirements to be Canadian. So is it interesting to you that it's Bryan Adams that is doing this?
1: A little bit. You know, his fight with Canadian content rules dates back all the way to 1991. That's 35 years when the regulators ruled the hit Everything I Do For You wasn't Canadian enough because he co-wrote it and produced it with people who were living in London, England at the time. So he didn't even qualify to be Canadian, and he kept calling

0: the rules pretty wrong. And he was arguing that they kind of protect mediocre music rather than promoting actual Canadian music. So this is a guy that he'll stand up for what he believes in when he wants to. But I think that this song just came out of nowhere for even somebody like him.
1: There are other Canadian artists, of course, who write protest songs. Just walk us through the history of that in our country.
0: Yeah, you know, I think for the really popular ones, everybody will always bring up somebody like a Neil Young, who has built a career on protest music. Bruce Coburn gave us songs like If I Had a Rocket Launcher. Even Sarah Harmer brilliantly has carried the torch into the modern era, using her music to move the needle on local environmental conservation. So Canadian music artists are, they're pretty rich when it comes to writing songs about defiance and trying to make people understand what is happening with the world. I think that they all believe that it may not change the world. People do, but if you can reach the people, then that's more than halfway there.
1: Do you think it does move the needle? I mean, do we have any evidence that it makes a difference?
0: Yeah, I don't know if Donald Trump is suddenly going to stop talking about Canada being the 51st state because Brian Adams wrote a song, and songs won't rewrite a trade policy overnight or change the law. But it does have a power to kind of crystallize that frustration that the general public have into less than 3 minutes. And it's a really good mirror to hold up as who they are as a society and as an artist, hoping that we kind of feel the same way. So, you know, it doesn't change the laws, but it does change people, and people can actually take that in and move with it if they want to.
1: I think Donald Trump does pay attention to some artists, right? I mean, Bruce Springsteen, for instance, had a protest song, Streets of Minneapolis, and it's about two people being killed by immigration agents in the U.S. I don't know if Donald Trump has commented specifically on that song, but I know he's had a beef with Bruce Springsteen, I think.
0: I would have no doubt that if Donald Trump hears this song, he's going to post on Truth Social that, look, see, even Brian Adams agrees with him that Canada should be called the 51st state. I don't think he's going to get past the title. I think he's just not even going to look at the lyrics. I think he's just going to look at the title and go, see, even he agrees with me.
1: You know, in the 50s and 60s, especially with the sort of folk music that was out at the time and really, you know, had a moment, and that was all very much embedded in, you know, protest songs and talking about political moments. And do you think we'll ever get to that point again?
0: I don't know if it's going to ever get that large. You know, there are a lot more songs from the punk and the rock acts like Billy Talent or Pup or Jeremy Dutcher who really use politics in their music. I think there's more political music than ever before. I think especially in the U.S., it's really, really hard to get those songs heard. There's no Much Music or MTV that we're all watching anymore. We're all living in our own little silos, but there is a lot of Canadian protest music, and it's happening right now, and it's just as vital, as sharp as ever before. I just don't think that we're all listening and watching to the same five songs anymore.
1: Just before you go, I do want to ask you, Eric, switching gears here, about Canadian country music legend Tommy Hunter. He passed away. We learned of that on Friday. As someone, you know, who's made a living in this industry, how do you reflect on his impact?
0: Oh, I love Tommy Hunter. I mean, he was so welcomed into living rooms right across the country. And he was kind of like a family friend. He was so proud that the show kind of elevated country music beyond the stereotypes that often surrounded the genre. Like, you know, he didn't have barns, he didn't have hay bales or corn stalks. He really truly believed that country music deserved to be present with, you know, shown with dignity and with class. And artists like Kitty Wells and Hank Snow and Shania Twain, even before she was Shania Twain, and Rita McNeil, and so many artists got their star on that show, and he will be absolutely deeply missed.
1: Okay. Eric, thank you very much for this. I appreciate your time.
0: Thank you so much for having me.
1: That's Eric Alper, a music blogger and journalist and owner of That Eric Alper Publicity. Brian Adams is on tour across the country this summer. So here is that protest song, 51st State.

0: Bryan Adams with his new song, 51st State. It is 6:22 and you're listening to Ottawa Morning here on CBC Radio 1. Well, we've been saying it and we'll say it again, but it has been an historic run for Canada's men's national soccer team. This weekend, the journey that was years in the making came to an end. Canada lost to Morocco in the round of 16 match in Houston, Texas, and it came after so many historic firsts for the men's team. First World Cup goal on Canadian soil, first World Cup win, first appearance in the knockout stage, and first appearance in the round of 16. Kostas Smirniotis is Executive Vice President of the Canadian Premier League. He also oversees Premier Soccer Leagues Canada and joins us now. Good morning.
1: Good morning. How are you?
0: I'm doing well, Costa. How are you? I understand you were in Houston for the big game.
1: Yes, I definitely was there. I had the privilege of being able to watch our national team, no different than I know millions of across this country have been captivated by these tremendous individuals who have represented our country in the best way possible.
0: Yeah, what was it like? What was the atmosphere like there?
1: I think at each and every game, it's just, it's tremendous. If you kind of take a step back as a fan to be able to be in a stadium and, you know, wear the colors and wear the crest and, you know, be there with people from across the country, whether it was the games in Vancouver where, obviously being able to celebrate a World Cup in your own country, that's, I don't want to say it's a once in a lifetime opportunity, but, it was just tremendous. And then being able to see the travel support in the game, in Houston, and people from across the country congregating there to be able to support these tremendous athletes was so special.
0: You know, we're all a bit bummed that they're out, but how did they do? I mean, how would you rate their performance overall in this World Cup?
1: Yeah, no, I think there's some tremendous stories from it. You saw the passion. You saw a lot of the Canadian qualities come out, in our players and this tremendous fight to ensure that, we start moving, slowly up the pecking order in world football and, gaining more and more of the respect from other countries throughout the global game with a little bit longer history than ours. And surely our guys definitely did that and left a strong impression and the foundation for what's to come going forward.
0: Surely, we know the women's soccer team has long been one of the best teams in the world, and now the men's team is gaining traction. So what does that mean for the sport more generally in Canada from sort of the grassroots startup of it all?
1: Well, I think it's tremendous. And, you mentioned it earlier with our women's national team having done the same, in the past as well and an upcoming, opportunity next year for them as well. But, in these tournaments, in the World Cup, it doesn't get bigger than

0: The World Cup, it's the biggest event in the world. We're so fortunate for it to have been played in Canada this time around. But it only comes every 4 years. And we have this tremendous amount of fandom that learns about the sport. We have a tremendous participation rate in this country, which is great. But what we need to do is ensure that we kind of channel that energy, that enthusiasm, that support, and we just don't wait every 4 years. And what I kind of tell everybody, the most important thing coming out of a World Cup, as we're all excited watching these games daily, is go support local soccer. There's some tremendous clubs from the grassroots level, in the Ottawa area. Now we have professional clubs playing in Ottawa in their own national league. This is the foundation upon which successful and sustainable successful national teams are built on, and this is an environment that we didn't have, not too long ago. And now all of a sudden coming out of a World Cup, and you start speaking legacy, it's just that. It's the ability to celebrate the game locally. It's to be able to have a place for players to aspire and a pathway now through grassroots, through the Ontario Premier League and the Premier Soccer Leagues Canada, into our professional leagues, into the Canadian Premier League. That didn't exist when a lot of these players were growing up and going through their formative years. So this is what kind of excites us all going forward. But, it's that opportunity to be able to not have to wait 4 more years to be able to kind of get together, with local soccer, fandom, but to be able to do it week in and week out at our local club.
1: We're going to talk to the interim head coach of Atletico here on the show a little bit later, and I know we've covered the Rapid a lot here on the show as well, but how do you ensure that you find the next Jonathan David, who I know played at these, as a young lad here in Ottawa on some of the teams? And so how do you scout the country, scout over everybody, and make sure that you find the right guy who's going to be the next top player?
0: Well, let's use Atletico Ottawa as an example. Our defending champions, and we all remember that epic game last November, where they won the championship in Ottawa at TD Stadium. So, it's about them being in the community, which I know they do a tremendous job. I know they had a watch party ahead of their last game on the weekend as well, where fans were able to come in and watch the World Cup games, and it's making those connection stories. You mentioned Jonathan David, who's represents all that is good, with soccer in Ottawa as well. It's being a good community leader. It's being able to be out at events throughout the community. It's being able to kind of promote the club. It's getting into the schools. It's getting into the youth clubs and giving back, which I know that's something paramount for the club. But also giving a place where, when we take our kids to play on the weekend, with their local clubs, and we're all together, and our team is wearing blue and yours is wearing yellow and the other one is wearing red, at some point in the weekend, that we all then congregate at TD Place to be able to watch Atletico Ottawa, and then we all put on the red and white, and we have this common bond and this common sense of community. We create the aspirational club for a lot of these young players to be able to kind of one day hope to get to. And again, when it's just not for players, we're also creating a soccer ecosystem where people that want to be part of the game, want to grow with the game on and off the field, now have a vehicle to be able to do so.
1: Okay. Costa, thank you for your time, and we look forward to meeting the next Jonathan David in the next few years. Thank you for this.
0: Me too as well. We'll do it definitely in Ottawa soon. Thank you.
1: Okay. Costa Smyrniotis is Executive Vice President of the Canadian Premier League. He also oversees the provincial professional leagues, now known as Premier Soccer Leagues Canada. This is Ottawa Morning, and you're tuned to us at 91.5 FM, or you can catch us as well on your CBC News app. And we've got Gabrielle back to let us know how the roads are looking.
2: Hi. Well, 417 eastbound just after the 416 is getting pretty busy, and then a busy again on the eastbound just after Maitland until after Parkdale. There is an earlier collision there that may be affecting things. We also heard there was an abandoned car on the ramp there. So I'll be keeping my eye on things, Rebecca.
1: Okay, thank you very much for that. Coming up on the program, we're going to hear more about prediction markets and how that's coming to Canada. Wealth Simple, a new app, going to be bringing prediction betting around for the first time, although there are lots more restrictions here in Canada than down south. So Francis Sims will tell us all about that coming up in the next half hour. The time now is 6:30.
3: This is CBC News. Good morning. It's 17 degrees and partly cloudy. I'm Emma Weller with the latest from the CBC Ottawa Newsroom. Today is the first day most federal workers are expected to be in the office 4 days a week. It's the latest change to the in-office mandate, one that's put more pressure on Ottawa's roads, parking, and transit system. Matthew Kupfer reports.
4: Each additional day added to the in-office mandate has had ripple effects through Ottawa's transportation system. There have been peaks in parking lot use downtown midweek. The Department of National Defense has created overflow parking with a 7-kilometer shuttle to serve its headquarters due to problems like illegal road parking. Scott Caldwell is the city's roads and parking manager. He says the city is working with the federal government.
5: Ultimately, there is a limit to how many spaces there are in the downtown core area, and so we expect a high demand to be even higher, and that to be expressed through number of people looking for parking.
4: Meanwhile, OC Transpo has identified 10 routes it will be monitoring this summer in case demand increases with more workers at federal offices. In a statement, the agency says lines 1 and 2 of LRT are ready for increased demand. It has said ending some school bus route service will also free up high-capacity buses. The STO said it increased service in 2025 and will remain on a summer schedule until August 24th. It says all its resources are on the road, but some routes might be doubled where there's urgent demand. Matthew Kupfer, CBC News, Ottawa.
3: Several city councillors and MPPs have signed a letter calling on the province to offer financial help in the wake of last week's Canada Day storm. Torrential rain flooded homes and highways across the city. Sean Devine represents Knoxdale-Merivale Ward and says damage there has been substantial. He says some people have been able to get in touch with their insurance to deal with the damage, but he's also heard about
6: several houses who either their home insurance policy doesn't cover this specific kind of flooding, whether it be overland flooding or flooding from drainage backups. So that's terrifying. And then some other people, because they have submitted these kinds of claims before, certain insurance policies will only allow for one or two claims to be made.
3: Devine says the Disaster Recovery Assistance for Ontarians program can help people who are uninsured or underinsured, but the province has to give the go-ahead before people in Ottawa can apply. CBC reached out to the province for comment on the weekend, but did not hear back. The City of Ottawa is expanding garbage collection today, beginning with three wards hit hardest by that Canada Day storm. Now, waste collection will be boosted in Knoxdale, Merivale, Bay, and College wards. On Garbage Day, trucks will pick up any storm-related debris and up to 2 cans of construction debris. That's in addition to regular curbside collection. Mayor Mark Sutcliffe also says the Trail Road landfill is waiving fees for people who drop off flood-related waste, and anyone who's already done that can request a refund. In other news, organizers of the Canada Day celebrations in Barrhaven say they are stepping away from the event. Daryl Bartra has been president of the nonprofit group for 16 years and announced the news over the weekend. He says he and the other organizers have become too old to keep doing it, and they've struggled to find younger leaders to take their place.
7: This has been very stressful on me physically and mentally, and not just on myself, but on the core 5 or 6 people that have been working on this for years. We all, we're all mentally and physically drained. On the other hand, I love this event. I'd love to see it keep going on.
3: Bartra says the 2026 celebration was almost canceled altogether this year after the people who set up their midway canceled on them. He says that left them with an $18,000 hole in their funding. And finally, the Canadian men's team's journey in the FIFA World Cup has come to an end. In a final knockout match against Morocco, the team lost 3-0. CBC's Mercedes Gaston-Bide had the chance to speak with some of the players after landing back on Canadian soil.
8: It's a bittersweet homecoming for the boys in red after a historic World Cup run. Eight of the team's players arrived in Toronto on Sunday night on their way back home with their families in tow. Team Canada forward Tani Oluwase.
9: For the last 2 years, everything we've done and every planning that we've done has been for this tournament. And, you know, for it to be over now, we do feel a little bit, it's like I said, bittersweet.
8: The team made a splash in their first game at Toronto Stadium, earning their first ever point after tying with Bosnia-Herzegovina, then going on to sweep Qatar, winning their first game in Canadian men's history, and of course, making it to the round of 16 against Morocco. All of these were firsts for the Canadian men's team, and the country rallied behind them in support. Team Canada midfielder Liam Miller.
10: I've never seen Canada like this, you know, in the game in Toronto and the game in Vancouver. Every O Canada with goosebumps and everything that was going on with those games. I've never seen anything like it. It made me really proud, you know, because to think about where we both were when we were kids and how far this sport has come in this country, I think made us all feel really warm inside.
8: Mercedes Gaston-Bide, CBC News, Mississauga.
3: And that's your CBC News this hour. And now here's Gabrielle with a look at the commute.
2: Thank you so much, Emma. Well, I can say if you're on the Quebec side of the river, it's pretty clear. The 50 and the 5 having no troubles. There was an earlier slowdown on the 50, but nothing now. If you're on the bridges, we're starting to see the first signs of busyness coming into Ottawa on the Alexandra and the Champlain, but it's not really that bad. In fact, I see the Champlain is actually starting to improve. On the 417 in Ottawa, westbound, it's quite busy at Cumberland, approaching Cameron Street, that usual spot where it gets bad. And the eastbound on the 417 is busy just after the 416, basically all the way through there until after Parkdale, but getting particularly bad after Maitland. There was an earlier collision there that may be affecting things. We also heard about just before 6 that there was an abandoned car on the eastbound ramp from Parkdale. So that may be keeping things busy. Other than that, though, Riverside Drive, Prince of Wales, Bank Street, all looking relatively clear. So you shouldn't have any problems there.
1: Okay. But thank you very much, Gabrielle. It is 6:36, and right now in the city, it's partly cloudy, 17 degrees, but it will be sunny through the day. Looks like clear skies, actually. 28 is our high. The Humidex brings us to 35. Clear tonight as well, down to 16, and sunny and 29 degrees tomorrow. Phil DeMont is here now with the Business Report. Good morning, Phil.
11: Morning, Rebecca.
1: Okay, so the federal government set to announce who gets the contract to build 12 new subs for our Navy. What does this mean economically?
11: Well, it could be the federal government trying to get at two problems with one hammer. The first one, the obvious one, our commitment to spend 5% of GDP on defense within 10 years. That's where the contract's coming from. Economically, though, it could help our flagging productivity performance. And in recent years, that's where our economy has suffered. Basically, Rebecca, a country improves its economy, gets its GDP to grow, either by increasing the size of its workforce, a bigger tent, or getting more work, getting each worker to make more widgets. We know that Canada's population shrank for the first time ever last year, mainly by stopping immigration. That's going to put a cap on the workforce. And our productivity per worker, that's fallen for the past 6 months, and it's been going in the wrong direction for a bit in this country. So one way governments historically have helped national productivity is through defense spending. The U.S. Did this to great effect after the Second World War. That's because a big chunk of that cash often is used to develop sophisticated technologies for defense, but also they have commercial spillover effects, and you can get those linkages, and that helps productivity. So our commitment, the number I found was an extra $34 billion in additional spending each year, so 34 to 68, that kind of number. Our defense sector, though, it's small, and that's where the money would have the greatest effect, obviously, if you spend it in this country. But the sector only had $17 billion of revenue in 2024. Compare that to France, where its defense industries had revenue of more than $70 billion in the same year. So it might be an attempt to improve productivity, but the small size of our defense sector could result in Canada spending those precious defense dollars in other countries.
1: Okay, meanwhile, the U.S. might have its own productivity problem. Why is the labor force participation rate so important? And I know we just saw some job numbers come out that made it look as though it was pretty good, right?
11: Yeah, and I mean, this is where it gets tricky, but I've kind of loved these little obscure indicators. Labor force participation rates show how many people have a job or are looking for one. People actively engaged in working or looking for those jobs. In the U.S., that number's falling. In June, that was out last week, the numbers, 61.5% of Americans either had a job or were looking for one. But that's the lowest rate since 1976, if you exclude the COVID years. the number has been going down. It peaked in the year 2000 in the U.S. at 67%. By contrast, so that's 61%. Canada's labor force participation rates held steady, basically at 65% for a couple of years now. There are different reasons why that number might be dropping. It might be a statistical anomaly. That can be an issue. But it also could be that the economic prospects in the U.S. are getting gloomier. Consider this, just because I had the hand calculator out. The U.S. economy spun off an average of 168,000 new jobs, an average, for the 12 months in 2024. That was the last Biden year. This year, for the first, 6 months or so, the average,

0: 49,000 new jobs. So you're basically about one third of the 2024 jobs. People might be leaving the U.S. labor force because they can't get a new job. We're still, U.S. also experienced negative population growth for the first time anybody can remember. Mm. So you've got a smaller domestic workforce. You've got zero immigration in the U.S., kind of like Canada. So the American economy might be staring down its own looming labor productivity problem. They're relying heavily on AI, and that's kind of the thing they're looking to boost. I'm not sure it'll get them there.
1: Okay. Your next story is about Brooke Shields, that's the actor, taking on Kenny and Cartman from South Park. What is this about?
0: Yeah, this is about a restaurant in Denver. The Case of Bonita. It's owned by Trey Parker and Matt Stone, the creators of South Park. A few years ago, they rescued the beloved Denver eatery from bankruptcy. But it just doesn't serve Mexican food. You can see cliff divers jumping into a blue lagoon in the restaurant, maybe a magician performing some sleight of hand at your table, acrobats, all that kind of stuff. That's where Brooke Shields enters the picture. She's the head of Actors Equity. That's the Union for American Actors. She's been negotiating with Parker and Stoner for a new deal for Case's live performers. And she argues it's getting nowhere. Proposed wage increase is less than $1 an hour. But more importantly, at least the union contends, is safety. Lack of protocol for divers. Apparently one of them got hypothermia from jumping into this blue lagoon. No security for actors interacting with the restaurants. As many as 3,500 patrons on a given night. You know that can go badly. So she showed up at the restaurant recently to deliver a letter asking for better working conditions and wages for Case's employees. No word on a response from the South Park duo, but it might give an answer to the iconic South Park line, "They killed Kenny." Maybe it'll be Brooke Shields.
1: Phil, I didn't expect to go down the South Park way this morning, but I appreciate it. Thank you very much.
0: Thank you.
1: That was Phil DeMont with the Business News.

0: 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Well, residents in an Alta Vista apartment building are in shock after a young girl fell from an 11th floor balcony Saturday morning. She was rushed to CHEO in critical condition. Shwab Chowdhury lives in the building, and he told Radio Canada's Charlotte Tremblay he saw what happened and called 911.
1: So I was just see, I saw like two of the toddlers, like I think one is 4 and a half or something like that, and one is very little. So they are just playing there and they're throwing stuffs, and I have a toddler, so like I was thinking something may go bad. So I was just about to call the building emergency. So within like 1 minute, I was just about to call the building emergency. Within 1 minute, I saw like one of the toddler, it just fell from like, I think 10th or 11th floor. Yeah, so whenever like I saw it, at that moment I called 911 and I requested for the paramedics. So yeah, when the after that the paramedics came within 10 minutes, and then the last like I was eyewitness for the police, and I asked like how the baby is. Like they told me that the baby is still breathing but in critical condition. Yeah.
2: And to saw something like that, like I imagine it was a shock for you?
1: Yeah, yes, totally shock. For like, I have a toddler, like he is 3, and it was very shocking for me. We casually have, you know, the tables or chairs in the balcony, apartment balcony, and I'm pretty sure that like the babies were in that table or chair and they were playing, and all of a sudden like it fell up. So yeah, it's just pretty shocking for me.
0: This is the third fall of a child in recent months in Ottawa. One child fell from a balcony in Stittsville at the beginning of June, and a young boy died after falling from an apartment window near the University of Ottawa in April. Marty Carr is the counselor for Alta Vista Ward.
3: It's an absolute tragedy that something like that has happened in the community. My heart is with the family. Just absolutely devastating for the family and family and friends. It's definitely timely that we look at how our education campaigns on this are rolling out. We saw a tragic incident in Sandy Hill. We've had incidents in Stittsville and Vanier already this year. Now with this incident, you know, I think it's timely that we ask ourselves, you know, what effort needs to go into tenant education and working with property managers on what can be done in these circumstances. We know it's hot outside. Windows and balcony doors tend to be a little bit more open. Children are eager to play and get out of the apartment, and we really need to do our best in order to protect against such tragedies in our communities.
0: Alta Vista Councillor Marty Carr reacting to news that a girl had fallen from an 11th floor balcony Saturday. The girl is the third child in Ottawa to fall from a balcony since April.

0: Well, prediction markets allow users to place bets on virtually anything, geopolitical events, celebrity news, even the weather. Supporters call it the fastest growing corner of finance. Critics call it gambling with a nicer interface. And soon, a new app by Wealthsimple will be bringing it to Canada for the very first time, but with some restrictions. Francis Sims covers tech issues for us and joins us now. Good morning.
1: Good morning.
0: So, Francis, for anyone who doesn't know exactly how these prediction markets work, just lay it out for us.
1: Yeah. So simply put, a prediction market lets you trade on the outcome of a real world event, basically a yes or no if something's going to happen. Some examples might be, you know, will the Bank of Canada cut interest rates at its next meeting? Or will we hit a certain temperature record this summer in Ottawa? And the concept is as follows. You basically spend the amount of money that people think is likely to happen. So the contract may cost 70 cents. That means 70% of people think that a certain event might happen, like interest rates might be cut at the next meeting. If you're right, you basically get a dollar back. And if you're wrong, you get nothing. The idea is a little bit different than like a casino in the sense that you're not trading, you're not betting against the house. You're effectively sort of trading with other people, because for every 70% a chance you think is on one side, somebody thinks there's a 30% chance it won't happen on the other side. And so there's a new company, a new app that's coming out this summer, Wealthsimple Predict, which is going to start offering this to Canadians very soon.
0: Mm-hmm. But a lot of this has been blocked in Canada until now, right? So what is the difference here?
1: Yeah, so the big name in the U.S. that listeners might be familiar with is Polymarket, and Ontario actually banned it. But generally speaking, in Canada, these U.S. platforms were never approved for regular people to trade on, because the key word here is that people are referring to it as trade, not bet, although we'll talk about that. If you wanted to do it before and you're in Canada, you'd have to have a crypto wallet and a VPN. And so this spring, the Canadian regulator, CIRO, approved a framework that allows it to happen in Canada, but only in three narrow categories. So you can basically put a trade on inflation or economic indicators. So think like whether interest rates will go up or down, financial markets like the value of the TSX, and something that Canadians love to talk about, the weather. So you'll be able to bet on basically if we're going to hit some sort of temperature record this summer. But there's not going to be any sports betting, no election betting, no pop culture betting, like nothing, like you can't bet on whether or not the Canada Day celebrations were going to get washed out in Ottawa this week or not. And so the idea behind that is that we're curbing those addictive sort of tendencies. A lot of people like to bet on sports. That's not going to be part of it. And your money has to be locked in for 30 days. So when you put a trade in, you can't take it out a week or a day later. You have to keep it in there for a while.
0: Hmm. And do you think these guardrails are worthwhile or will make the difference?
1: Well, so the people that argue in favor of this say that it can be like a small insurance policy. So imagine like you're concerned that you're going to get a record rainfall this summer. And if you do, you're concerned your basement might get flooded. So what you might do is you might hedge a trade. You might put a trade in that says, you know, 60% chance that it's going to be a record rainfall. And then when that happens, well, maybe your insurance doesn't cover you in that situation, but you've made some money off of this market that allows you to pay for that. So that's the argument. Or like a farmer, if it's a dry summer, might be able to hedge, you know, and invest a little bit of money in that situation. The other thing is that there's some people that argue that the community, a local community, may have some knowledge that the rest of the world doesn't have, and that they can use as an advantage. But the reality is that a lot of people feel like it's like gambling, and so they've put some gates in place. One is you have to have a minimum income, you have to be a Canadian resident, social insurance number, and so the thinking is that you can't necessarily be a student.

0: student that decides to put all their money into this instead of on their tuition. And there's a bit of a safety framework there in principle that if you're about to spend, say, $100,000, if you were lucky to have that, then there would be somebody there at the other end that said, are you sure you want to press that button and go ahead and do that? So they're going to focus on education, but people are nervous.
1: Mm-hmm. We'll get to whether or not it's gambling, but I'm curious, in the U.S., how popular are these prediction markets at this point?
0: It's incredibly popular. Like, it just the University of Toronto, you know, did a study of 1.4 million users in the United States on Polymarket, which is one of the major platforms. I think it's grown to in the last 6 months, there's been like $170 billion made or some crazy amount of money in the U.S. off those markets alone. Most people are betting on things like sports, or is President Trump going to say something in his next speech? Like, just wild and fanciful type of things. The problem, though, in the United States is there's a lot of talk of insider trading. There is one person who is a special operations soldier who apparently bet on whether the Venezuelan leader would be captured. It just so happens that that soldier was also a part of the operation where that leader was captured and made a bunch of money, like $40,000 or $400,000, some crazy amount of money off of that transaction. Feels like insider trading.
1: Mm-hmm. Okay, so there is some, you know, you use the word trading versus betting. I mean, does it matter? It all feels kind of like gambling.
0: Yeah, and the reality is that you're not likely to make money. University of Toronto did a study of 1.4 million Polymarket users and said that 70% of them lose money. So these are average Canadians potentially putting their money in. And 1% of them took 85% of the proceeds. So what that means is the top 1%ers, even in that market, are making most of the money, which is why people are starting to get concerned about insider trading. So the bottom line is it's likely not that much different than going into a casino and putting money in a slot machine. You're unlikely to get money back out. And, you know, people are generally better investing their money. If they want to invest money, invest it in something that's safer because, you know, you're most likely going to lose. And from that perspective, it feels like a lot like gambling.
1: Mm-hmm. What would you, I mean, you know, any warning for gambling we already are aware of, but for this particular instance, what would you suggest for people who are interested and want to check it out?
0: Yeah, you treat it like entertainment money. You know, the fact is, think about it, you're going to put money in, you're likely going to lose money. Don't put it in this type of thing to, I don't know, be able to pay your next car bill, because you're likely going to lose and that money has to get locked up for 30 days. So if you need the money next week to pay for something, it's not going to happen. So if you treat it like fun, something to do because you're curious and you have that excess cash to spend that money, by all means, do whatever you want. But if you need money and you expect to get a return, it's not going to happen.
1: Yeah, not a quick fix by the sounds of it.
0: Yeah.
1: Okay, Francis, I appreciate your time today. Thank you for this.
0: Thank you, Rebecca.
1: That's technology columnist Francis Sims. He's Associate Dean of the Faculty of Applied Sciences and Technology at Humber Polytechnic.

0: And Matt Brand is in for John Hancock to take a look at sports with us. Good morning, Matt.
1: Happy Monday, Rebecca.
0: Happy Monday to you. And yes, we're all a little bit sad about the result from the World Cup for Canada.
1: That's right. Canada's record-breaking World Cup has ended by Morocco by a score of 3-0. Canada had lots of corners early in the game, but they couldn't capitalize on their many chances. While Morocco made the most out of their opportunities, Canada actually had twice as many shots as Morocco, but Morocco had more shots on target. But even with the loss, midfielder Liam Miller says it's been great to see soccer grow in Canada.
2: I've never seen Canada like this, you know, in the game in Toronto and the game in Vancouver. Every O Canada with goosebumps and everything that was going on with those games. I've never seen anything like it. It made me really proud, you know, because to think about where we were when we were kids and how far this sport has come in this country, I think made us all feel really warm inside.
1: So, you know, disappointment to be sure, but let's talk about that record-breaking stuff. It's a little more fun. Canada claimed its first World Cup point, got our first World Cup victory, and our first knockout stage win as well. So there is reason for optimism this morning.
0: Yeah, good showing for sure. Let's talk about the rest of the World Cup because there was an exciting one between Mexico and England.
1: Yeah, in Mexico City. What a matchup. And it was England 3-2 over Mexico. Even though England played most of the second half down a player, Jude Bellingham had two goals for England. Harry Kane had the game winner. So this means England will play Norway after their shocking 2-1 win over Brazil yesterday.

0: Erling Haaland had both goals for Norway, and here's Haaland after that match.
1: I've said it now again and again. I never dreamt of this. It's a bit surrealistic to be in the moment, to be with the biggest players in the World Cup. To score 7 goals for Norway, it's quite special. It's difficult to put words in what I'm feeling because it is unreal. I need to pinch myself sometimes in the arm because it's big, you know.
0: So he sounds just as shocked as everybody else that Norway was able to get that victory over Brazil. And the round of 16 continues today. Number 7, Portugal against number 3, ranked Spain. Then it's the United States and Belgium in the game later today. Now, Florian Balogun will play for the U.S. after FIFA revoked his red card. There are reports President Trump asked the president of FIFA to review the incident. And now Belgium say they're astonished by the decision. So, Rebecca, that could be a topic of conversation around the water cooler today.
2: Mm-hmm. Okay, you've got some Blue Jays news as well.
0: I did. I also want to mention just quickly, in the Northern Super League, got to mention local soccer, the Ottawa Rapid.
2: Yes.
0: Yeah, the Ottawa Rapid beat Calgary Wild 3-1 yesterday. Johan Friedland had the game winner for Ottawa.
2: Okay, back to the Blue Jays.
0: Back to the Blue Jays, starting with that series against the Mariners. And they lost to the Mariners 4-0 last night. This means Seattle takes the series 2-1. And the Jays are now 6 games under 500. So let's move on to other Jays news. Vladdy Jr. announced he's not going to play in the All-Star game this year. The struggling slugger says he wants to put the team first. But some good news for the rest of the Jays, or the rest of the team, starting pitcher Dylan Cease, reliever Louis Varland, and second baseman Ernie Clement were also named to the team.
2: Okay, and Summer McIntosh, she's just incredible. Just keeps winning, keeps breaking records.
0: Yeah, I didn't know there were more records left to break, but apparently there were. So the Canadian swim trials were on this weekend, and Summer McIntosh set a world record in the women's 200-meter butterfly. And McIntosh says she was quite pleased with the result.
3: As you can see by emotions, this means the absolute world. Growing up, this is the one world record that I thought I would never break, and to do it tonight is really special in front of a home crowd. It means the absolute world, and I'm in shock right now. Thank you so much for supporting me. You guys were the reason that I broke it tonight. That last 50 was pure adrenaline. I could hear the crowd going crazy, and I knew I was probably under or close to world record pace, so that's really what kept me going.
0: So she had fallen just short of breaking that record at the last World Championships. It's definitely a record that she had her eye on.
2: She's not even 20 yet, is she?
0: I don't have that off the top of my head.
2: I feel like she's 18 or 19. She's young still. Yeah. I feel like she's got a lot of swimming left in her.
0: Especially at the Olympics, which is, you know, something we're all looking forward to.
2: Yeah, okay.
0: Down the road. Did want to mention quickly Wimbledon. Canada's Felix Auger-Aliassime has moved on to the quarterfinals. Tough matchup, though. He's going to be playing Novak Djokovic in the next round. And Rebecca, that is your update on sports.
2: Excellent. Okay, Matt, thanks very much for this.
0: Have a good Monday.
2: That's Matt Brand with sports, and we're going to check in with Gabrielle, who has an update on what's happening in traffic as well. Hello again.
4: Hello. Well, I can tell you that we got a message from a listener saying that Waller Street near the Bytown Market is partially closed. There's an ongoing police investigation. Now, I gave police a call. They say there's no risk to the public, but I am seeing that there is like busyness on King Edward Avenue and Rideau probably as a results. So keep an eye out if you're heading down there. On the 174, if you're in Orleans or out in Cumberland, westbound, it's busy at Cumberland approaching Cameron Street, and it's busy again on the 174 westbound, just a little after Jeanne d'Arc Boulevard, but it's clearing by the time you hit Montreal Road. The 417 is also still backed up eastbound, basically from the 416, but especially getting bad after Woodruff, and then easing off kind of after Parkdale. If you're looking for alternatives, Hunt Club is busy eastbound approaching Woodruff, and Baseline is relatively clear except at Green Bank, where there's that construction. I'll be back after the news, Rebecca.
2: Okay, Gabrielle, thanks very much for that. And Emma Weller is back as well.
5: Summer McIntosh, 19. So good job, Rebecca.
2: Yeah, right. I knew she was young.
5: But in the news, today marks the first day of the 4-day-a-week in-office mandate for most federal employees. The change is expected to heighten demand for commuter parking and transit. We'll hear more from a union about this at 7:30. And experts say sun exposure is on the rise in Canada, and so is skin cancer. It's particularly drastically increased in Quebec. We'll have more on that coming up. Stick around because World Report is coming up next.
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9: 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What all of this trade trouble means for the economy and you, coming up on The Current.
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5: This is World Report. Good morning. I'm Marcia Young. A decision by FIFA is rocking the World Cup.

0: the squad put up a good fight against Morocco.
1: The Canadian team is so strong. Like, everyone was thinking that they're going to lose or they're going to, or Morocco going to have an easy game. But it's definitely not, man.
0: In a moment, we'll get reaction to Canada's World Cup run from Atletico Ottawa's head coach. And right now in the city, it is still mostly cloudy and 18 degrees, but we should see a lot of sunshine today, and our high will be 28 with the humidex 35 degrees. Clear skies tonight as well, 16 is our low, and then tomorrow we're back up to 29 with sunshine. Wednesday, again, 30 is our high. Emma Weller joins us now with a look at news headlines. Good morning.
2: Good morning. People across the city continue to battle with flooding from last week's storm. The city of Ottawa says more than 3,000 basements were damaged. Now, city councillors and MPPs are calling on the province to help with relief efforts. And I know you've heard her in traffic, but she also does news. Gabrielle Houston will bring us that story. And turning to Quebec, experts say sun exposure is on the rise across the country. So is skin cancer. But data from Statistics Canada shows the rates of melanoma in Quebec alone have dramatically increased in three decades. Paula Diane Perez will tell us about the risks and ways to help change this trend. Rebecca, I'll have those details at the bottom of the clock when I'm back for my full newscast.
0: Okay, Emma, thank you very much. And Gabrielle is busy because here she is now with traffic
3: here
0: again.
3: Here I am. I am a woman of many hats is
0: yes,
3: what I am.
0: Okay.
3: You know? Well, I was saying before the news, Waller Street near the Bytown Market, part of it is closed by an ongoing police investigation. I called. They say there's no risk to the public and the road closure is just about one block. But I can see there is a little bit of backup on King Edward Avenue and Rideau. They were getting busy. They are clearing up a little bit as people figure out what to do. But keep an eye out if you're heading into that area. Now, the 417 backed up eastbound, basically from the 416 split, but especially bad after Woodruff and then kind of easing off when you get after Parkdale. If you're looking for alternatives, Hunt Club and Baseline's relatively clear both directions, except Baseline and Greenbank, where there is, you know, that ongoing construction in all directions. The Kitchissippi Meat Can is busy eastbound, approaching the Chaudière Bridge, quite a long backup there, it looks like. The bridges, speaking of, are relatively clear both directions, except busy coming into Ottawa on the Champlain, kind of on and off this morning. And then if you're in Gatineau or Quebec, the 50 and the 5 and the Boulevard des Illuminateurs are relatively clear, so you shouldn't have that much trouble on that side of the river. I'll be back with more.
0: Okay, Gabrielle, thank you very much. It is 7:13. Well, after a heartbreaking 3-0 loss to Morocco on Saturday, Canada is out of FIFA World Cup 2026. Canada fans leaving the Le Breton Flats watch party were sad, but Moroccan fans, they were pumped.
4: But football is not only about an opponent and another opponent. We are brothers. Football unites us.
5: Yeah. So,
6: I'm African, so when you see one of us, you see all of us. So when I see Morocco, I see myself in that.
0: Now, despite losing the match, Canada made history at this World Cup, making it further than ever before and delivering several unforgettable match moments for fans to remember. Atletico Ottawa also hosted a watch party before their own match against the Calgary Cavalry at TD Place. Drew Becky is the interim head coach for Atletico Ottawa, and he joins us now with his analysis and reaction to Team Canada's run at the World Cup. Good morning.
7: Good morning. Thanks for having me.
0: Drew, what was the energy like at your watch party at the stadium?
7: Oh, it was amazing. You know, we have, I think we had the biggest screen in Ottawa, so we had a little bit of an advantage over maybe Le Breton, but amazing for fans to be able to come see two games in one day. And, you know, an unfortunate result for the both of us, actually, but such a great experience that we've lived over this last month.
0: Yeah. And were the Atletico players watching as well?
7: Yeah, I think we had some of the guys, you know, trying to sneak out there and watch a little bit. We also had it on inside, but, you know, they're trying to focus on two games at the same time. It's a little bit difficult, but of course they're patriotic and want to see Canada do well. So they went out and watched a bit.
0: Yeah. And so how did you think Team Canada performed on Saturday as a coach?
7: Oh, I thought the first half was amazing. I think any fan or anybody who maybe has seen Canada play for the first time would say the same thing. We had an amazing press. You know, that's one of our characteristics as a country and the way we want to play. And if you say, you know, if you take analysis of the first half, Canada was the better team. Jesse Marsh is correct. In the second half, I think we labored a little bit and Morocco showed their quality. And then, you know, you see, you start pushing for the game. You're down 2-0. They score another one. So

0: The scoreline's a bit misleading, and I think anybody who's educated in any kind of sport would see that, that Canada played well, and we should be proud of ourselves. Mm-hmm.
1: I got to say, it was tough watching Alphonso Davies sitting there on the sidelines, and I know at the watch party I was at, people were, why put him on? So what was your take on that?
0: Yeah, that's a bit of a complicated issue. You have a very highly rated and highly paid player that is part of a very expensive club in Bayern Munich, and they have a lot of influence in his injuries. So that's been a bit of a cat and mouse game. But of course, you want your best player to always be on the field, and sometimes injuries don't allow that.
1: You know, your Atletico players went on to play and lost 3-0 as well, didn't they?
0: Mm-hmm. Yes, we had a similar scoreline.
1: is that a coincidence?
0: Maybe they were a little bit down from the game. We have 3 games this week in 7 days. So I think you can make a lot of excuses, but it was our second game in about 3 days. So we were a bit tired, and Cavalry had a bit of a rest on us. So we'll put it down to that.
1: And this is a team that you beat in the finals in that very snowy match with the epic bicycle kick. What was it like matching up with them again?
0: They're a very good team, right? Very experienced team. And, we've had a change in staff and a change in players. And we're starting again, in another way and really working hard to get back to that final. Hopefully it doesn't snow again, but let's see what happens at the end of the year. Let's see what happens. We'll be there.
1: And what do you think of the World Cup and what it's done for soccer this time around? We spoke to someone earlier on the show that, you can't just get excited every 4 years, that we got to keep this momentum building. What would you say about that?
0: I think it's been an unbelievable World Cup. I think I had my, I was a bit skeptic with how it maybe ran in within these 3 countries, but I've really been blown away of how the efficiency of the games, you have 3 players that have scored 7 goals in a World Cup. That's unheard of. In terms of momentum for Canada, yes, we've been saying that for the last 10 years. I think a good example would be Morocco. Look at how they've come in the last 10 years. And if, a lot of those players, of course, were not born in Morocco, but they've decided to play for Morocco. They've invested in the game in their country. They're under 17s and under 20s. Their under 20s are world champions in the last year. We can take that as a case model and do that ourselves. We are a country that loves to invest in sport. We've done it. We've shown it with hockey. We've shown it with basketball. Why not do it now with soccer? We need to invest in infrastructure and really put our money where our mouth is. And it's the most popular sport for youth in Canada and worldwide, of course. So it really pays. It's an opportunity to pay dividends into the future and give not only the national team a bright future, but these kids an opportunity to play in the Canadian Premier League and in the Northern Super League. Mm-hmm.
1: Any chance you think some of your players at Atletico would ever make it to the national team?
0: Yes, definitely. We actually just had a player in the January camp with Canada before the World Cup go and train, Noah Batney. We have Sergei Kozlowski, who's the captain of the U-20 Canadian men's national team. Who's to say what happens in the future? Just because you play for a youth national team doesn't mean that you will make it to the men's national team. But that is the goal of the Canadian Premier League, is to develop talent, Canadian talent for the future. And we're doing that. These kids are going to get close to 100 games by the time they're 21. That's huge. We need to move them on to bigger leagues and playing at the highest competition. And let's see what happens in the next 4 years.
1: Yeah. Okay. Drew Becky, thank you very much for this.
0: Thank you, guys.
1: Drew Becky is the interim head coach for Atletico Ottawa.

0: And it's 20 minutes now past 7 o'clock. You're listening to Ottawa Morning here on CBC Radio 1. Well, from the outside looking in, gang life may seem attractive, even cool, to some young people. But a program in Ottawa wants to break that illusion and stop kids from going down that path before they become involved. The It's a Trap program runs workshops at schools and community centres across the city. And the CBC's Jody Applewaith dropped by a session at the Margaret Ryack Community Building in the West End. Have a listen.
1: This conversation is very important.
2: My name is Ketsa Peters. I'm the CEO of North South Development Roots and Culture Canada and a trauma-informed coach and a youth advocate. We're here because Roots and Culture Canada has a program called It's a Trap. It's a crime prevention program which aims to educate youth around crime prevention, basically. Create awareness around the process of being recruited in a gang, the process of being recruited in sex trafficking, and also creating awareness of alcohol and drug consumption. So we come in and we facilitate, we create a really comfortable and trusting environment for kids to be able to share any experience that they've had. So really create that environment to foster a dialogue between trusted adults that are able to take into consideration the pressure that youth may have at their age. At the age that they are, just based on the fact that they are vulnerable, put them at risk for being targeted by certain individuals. Some youth sometimes don't even relate to what we're talking about because it's not their reality, but some youth, they've already been involved in some of the criminal life cycle. So we present to them what the criminal life cycle is. So that's really what we want to educate the kids about. Is that kind of lifestyle seems to be very glorifying at first, and it seems to be the answer to your problems, right? If you're looking to be part of a group, you want to belong, right? Sometimes they just want to hang out with the most popular kids. They want to belong, so they feel like they may have a family with that gang group. Or sometimes it could be just economic, needs. It's really an illusion. And their lived experience mentor are there to shatter that illusion. Because they're telling them, we're not just telling this from a book. It's not a book. It's not just adults that are trying to tell you, say no to drugs. We're telling you that we did it. And at the end of the day, it's not worth it. We really want to show them the reality of the outcome of what happened when people make those kind of life choices.
3: Are there any particular groups of children that are being targeted most by this type of activity?
2: Nowadays, any kids is vulnerable. Like I said, as soon as you're a child who's vulnerable, who's naive, who doesn't really know that these things exist, you may not see it coming. Especially with social media nowadays, the predators are targeting kids like on social media. They're targeting them in their video games, consoles, messenger, social media, like anywhere.
3: There's so many routes.
2: Yeah, there's so many routes. So it could be that they'll post like pictures of money or, you know, clothes, or like they'll really seem to be living a certain lifestyle. And if your child is somewhat or even a little bit interested and curious to know, how'd you do that? How'd you get this money? Next thing you know, they could be introduced to a certain, a job, right? Like, oh, you want to make that kind of money? I could give you a contract. It's really like, it's even more like risky nowadays than ever before. Any child is vulnerable. So we try to put them in different lived experience scenarios and see how they would handle it and give them some tips on how to handle it. Because sometimes they'll know what to do, sometimes they won't, and we'll give them tips and see, so they'll have different tools in their pocket to handle the situation next time.
4: Right now, it's all cool. But once that you put yourself in a situation where you have a criminal record, everything changed.
5: Hi, my name is Raphael Desil, known as Munfu. I'm here. I'm part of the program for It's a Trap program, and I'm here. I'm one of the people who come and talk about my past life to prevent the kids from doing the same mistakes that I've done.
3: You said to these kids, you see them having a bright future. They're young people. For you, you said it was around 15 or 16 that you got introduced into this criminal world. You ended up later going to jail. Just tell us about how you ended up being a part of that.
5: It's all about chasing, wanting to be part of something. Wanting to, having money. You want to be with the girls. You want to be, that's what really draws a young kid in, certainly a young gentleman or a black boy or even white. Like, it doesn't matter. Like, any kid could fall into the criminal world. That's what drew me.
3: When you said you have to know who your friends are and who are the right people to be around, are. Was it people that you knew and friends that you had that targeted you and brought you into the gangs?
5: Yeah, it was the older crowd of the neighborhood that basically was the guys that was like trying luring the young kids in to come in and sell drugs for them because they were too old to do it.
3: And they seem cool.
5: So it's slowly but surely. You're holding all type of stuff for these guys. And next thing you know, like, things change, you know, because when you go to jail, that's when you realize that you're kind of alone in this, you know, in this turmoil. So that's what I had to so that's the main thing.
3: Why do you choose to share your story? I mean, it's certainly not an easy thing to do from an outsider looking in. So why do you choose to share with these kids?
5: Yeah, I chose to share it because I lost so many friends to gun violence, to drug overdose, that like I feel like I have to tell them. You know, I have to go and tell the kids that, yo, this is the road that I went through. I'm not proud of, and I'm pretty sure y'all could do better than me. And that's the whole goal. You know?
3: But you have turned your life around now. You're a musician. That gives a sense of hope to these kids, too.
5: Yes, like the music, for sure, like showing that I'm doing music. But changing my life, actually going to work, even post, I felt like posting, when I post that I was working in a 9-to-5, it got a lot of people to wake up. Oh, my God, he really stopped, like he really changed his life because like I was going to another direction. So it's a good thing to show people that, like, you know, like, yo, there's a better way, there's a better me. Because I always tell people there's a better version of you that you haven't met yet. So don't get trapped in the wrong places and destroy that version that could have been greater.
6: Who knows what an addiction is?
7: So what I learned was, you know, seeing these guys' firsthand experiences, I don't want that life for me, right? I mean, of course, I appreciate, like, them, you know, coming up, stepping forward for that. But it really taught me to, you know, stay out of all those bad things in the world.
3: What struck you about hearing how easily that could change from the risks of social media and even people that you know?
8: What struck me so easily is that, like, it can happen to anyone, and it mostly happens to people who are, like, our ages, so 15 years old. And that just shows that it's not a joke and that this is the time where, like, you have to start to get serious about it.
9: I learned how important it is to be safe on the internet and, like, watch out who you're talking to. It was really shocking to hear all that, and especially in, like, first person.
10: I definitely feel like I did resonate with, like, the whole your actions affect those around you. It just shows to see that, like, you're not just one person in this. Because you might think, oh, I'm going to do this because it only affects me. But it affects those around you. Because if you just decide to get up and leave, you're put in a missing persons list. Your parents search for you, right? And then by the time you want to go back, I'm not saying they've forgotten about you, because they probably haven't. But by the time you want to go back, it's not like they know you immediately. There's a dissociation from, like, your family and your friends.
11: It, like, made me realize how much I can just make one decision that can impact the rest of my life. I can make one small mistake and everything that I had planned for the future is just gone. That's what I took away from it.
0: Some voices from the It's a Trap workshop last week at the Margaret Ryack Community Building. Before that, you also heard from Raphael Dezel, one of the mentors at the session, and Ketsia Peters, who founded It's a Trap. And thanks to Jody Applewaith for bringing us that story. You're listening to Ottawa Morning here on CBC Radio 1, and we've got Gabrielle back to let us know how things are looking out there on the roads.
12: Hi. Well, you can expect delays if you're getting off the 416 northbound or the 417 eastbound at Holly Acres Road. Julia writes to say that the 416 exit there is down to one lane and people are having trouble merging. So thanks, Julia, for writing in. The 417, meanwhile, if you're continuing downtown, eastbound is busy basically from the 416, but then getting especially bad after Woodruff, finally easing off once you get to Parkdale thereabouts. The 417 alternatives you might be considering, the Hunt Club is slow eastbound at the intersections and when you're crossing the Rideau River baseline as busy at Green Bank, where there's that construction, but relatively clear otherwise. And the Kitchissippi Meat Pecan eastbound is backed up approaching the Chaudière Bridge. But otherwise, the bridges are relatively clear going both directions, though the Champlain Bridge has been busy kind of off and on this morning coming into Ottawa. I'll be back with more after the news, Rebecca.
0: Okay, Gabrielle, thank you very much. So today is the day when most federal public servants are expected to be back in the office 4 days a week. Would love to hear from you. Or maybe you're someone who's getting up for this Monday on your first Monday back in a while. Maybe you're someone who decided to take early retirement as a result. Send us your thoughts. You can text us at 613-288-6900 and stay tuned after 8 o'clock this morning. We're going to hear from the president of the Canadian Association of Professional Employees. The time now is 7:30.
13: This is CBC News. Good morning. It's 18 degrees and mostly cloudy. I'm Emma Weller with the latest from the CBC Ottawa Newsroom. Today is the first day most public servants will be required to work in office 4 days a week. Unions representing federal workers say they'll continue to fight the mandate with unfair labor practice complaints. They also plan to document inadequate workplaces, overcrowding, and other issues. Sharon D'Souza is president of the Public Service Alliance

0: of Canada.
1: We know for a fact that 3 days in the office is not working. There's problems with the work sites itself. There's problems with getting parking, traffic, and now we're having 4 days in office, and it's just going to be another hot mess.
0: In a statement, Treasury Board says Public Service and Procurement Canada is working closely with departments to support workplace needs. Some deputy heads have been allowed to stagger implementation to respond to conditions. City politicians are calling on the province to step in and help fund flood repairs in Ottawa. A tremendous storm flooded highways and homes in the capital on Canada Day, leaving many people scrambling. The CBC's Gabrielle Houston reports.
2: So I said, oh my God. Slowly I went to the stair. It was like a lake downstairs.
3: Delia Del Grande says that after that immense storm on Canada Day, her furnace and her hot water tank had to be replaced, plus a section of her wall.
2: And then we start calling the insurance. The insurance say, go ahead, call your company that you trust.
3: Knoxdale Merivale counselor Sean Devine says many people whose homes were flooded are grappling with their insurance right now. And not everyone is having an easy time. He says some residents have learned that their insurance doesn't cover the damage they suffered. Or because they've made claims about flooding in the past, they can't make new ones.
4: So for a lot of people, they are facing an incredibly intimidating financial challenge.
3: Devine says the city is trying to get funding for people who are uninsured or underinsured through a provincial program. But the province has to give the go-ahead before the people in Ottawa can apply.
4: The scale of damage that we're seeing and the scale of support that's going to be needed is the kind of thing that absolutely will be needing help from those upper levels of government.
3: Devine says he is optimistic the province will activate the program in Ottawa, but it'll take some time. Gabrielle Houston, CBC News, Ottawa.
0: CBC did reach out to the province on the weekend, but did not hear back by deadline. The organizers of Canada Day celebrations in Barrhaven are hoping to find someone else to put next year's event together. They've decided to step away, citing age and exhaustion. Daryl Bartraw is the head of the festivities. He says no one yet has come forward to take the reins, but now that they've announced the news, he's hopeful that will soon change.
5: Fortunately, a number of people have stepped up just since this letter went out, and a number of people who don't want to do it all themselves, a couple of them want to take it all over. I'm going to meet with all of these people and hopefully we'll get a good handover. And I am 100% sure there will be a Canada Day in Barrhaven next year.
0: Bartraw says the Canada Day celebrations have been going on in Barrhaven for 44 years. It costs just over $150,000 to put it on. In other news, some experts say while sun exposure is on the rise in Canada, sunscreen use is losing popularity. Meanwhile, skin cancer rates are also on the rise. In Quebec, the incidence of melanoma per 100,000 people jumped by more than 430% in the last three decades. That's according to Statistics Canada. Paula Diane Perez reports.
6: Jonathan Gabizon is cycling shirtless along the Lachine Canal around noon. He says he's not worried about the sun.
7: Generally, I don't put on any sunscreen. I find that as long as you're careful and you don't get burnt, I don't know how scientific that is, but like it should be okay.
6: Meanwhile, Sylvana Cardinal is getting ready to go paddleboarding.
8: I'm all about becoming friends with the sun because people have forgotten and they've been told it's our enemy. Be careful with the sun.
6: Ivan Litvinov is a practicing dermatologist who also teaches at McGill University. He says fewer people report wearing sunscreen, let alone reapplying it. Litvinov says there's no denying that sun exposure is the main cause of skin cancer.
9: I don't want anybody to be afraid of the sun. I just think about that I'm not going to be leaving only until 40 and 50, like our ancestors did. I'm going to be living well, hopefully, into my 80s and 90s. And that comes with the responsibility.
6: Litvinov says people should enjoy the outdoors, but it's important to wear UV protective clothing and sunscreen. He notes 10 to 15 minutes of sun exposure is enough to produce vitamin D. Paula Diane Perez, CBC News, Montreal.
0: And finally, it's the end of the road for the Canadian men in the 2026 FIFA World Cup. The team was defeated by Morocco on Saturday in the round of 16 matchup. Many of the players landed back on Canadian soil last night after playing their last game in Houston. Among them, Promise David, Liam Miller, and more. Defender Richie Larea says he was astounded by the love Canadians gave the team throughout the tournament.
10: It's been amazing, the support we've got from back home, especially the game in Toronto, the two games in Vancouver, I think we all felt, you know, as a team,

0: team, the love that the country was giving us. It made it feel like a very big moment, and it made us feel like we were, you know, big deals. And I think that's a very important thing when you're playing a sport, you're representing your country, we're defending our country. So I think just thank you. I have so many other words I could use, but thank you to the fans for supporting us.
1: Although the team was disappointed with their result, they made history throughout their run, making out of the group stage for the first time in Canadian Men's World Cup history. And that's your CBC News this hour. Now here's Gabrielle with a look at the roads.
2: Hi there. Well, on the Quebec side, if you're coming into Hull from Gatineau or Chelsea, Wakefield area, the 50 and the 5 are fairly clear. We're not seeing a ton of backups once you're in Hull either, except Allumetière is starting to back up approaching Hull at those roundabouts that tend to get pretty sticky. The bridges, if you're coming into Ottawa or going over to Quebec, are relatively clear both directions, except for the Champlain Bridge, which is getting pretty busy off and on this morning into Ottawa. If you're in Orleans, not that much to bother you on the 174, rather, either direction, except if you're out in Cumberland, where there's that usual slowdown. Expect delays, though, if you're getting off the 416 going northbound or the 417 going eastbound at Holly Acres Road. Julia wrote to say that there is the 416 exit is down to one lane there, and people are having trouble merging. If you're coming further, the 417 eastbound, basically from the 416, is bad, but especially getting bad after Woodruff and then easy off once you get to Parkdale. Westbound there, it's busy after the Nature Museum, the 417, but it eases off by the time you get to Parkdale. I'll be back with more, Rebecca.
3: Okay, thank you very much. It's 18 degrees in the city right now. Mostly cloudy. I see plenty of sunshine on Spark Street, though, and lots more sun to come across the city today when our high gets up to 28 degrees with the Humidex 35. Clear skies tonight down to 16, and Tuesday, sunny, a high of 29 degrees. Well, a note to listeners, this next story discusses child abuse, so please listen with care. On Friday, two Burlington women were sentenced to life in prison for murdering a child in their care. The women were also found guilty of serious charges related to the victim's brother, including forcible confinement, assault with a weapon, and failure to provide the necessaries of life. The sentencing came down Friday after months of court proceedings. Throughout the trial, questions were raised around what the Children's Aid Society did or failed to do to help. Two Indigenous brothers, originally from Ottawa, were placed into the women's care by the agency. And a few years later, the older brother was found dead in the home. Erwin Ellman is Ontario's former child and youth advocate. He is now the president of Defence for Children International in Canada. Good morning.
4: Good morning, Rebecca. Thanks for having me.
3: Of course. What did you make of Friday's sentencing?
4: Well, it was hard to hear because we're reminded again of another situation where a young boy who, by all accounts, was a pretty incredible person, lost their life under our watch. And, you know, the judge decided the legal culpability of the two prospective adoptive parents who were also fostering this young boy. And that's the judge's job to determine that culpability. But it leaves us in a moment where it's going to sound harsh, but the entire province, because we are represented by our government that created this system that's supposed to protect children, and lack of a system that supports families, we're kind of accessories to the crime now. And we're at a moment where there's a reckoning, I think, for all of us.
3: Remind us, you know, what the system, what role the system plays in this, because as we said, the Children's Aid Society was, the boys were in the care of the Children's Aid Society when they were placed. And so what do you think was missed in this case that allowed this to happen?
4: Well, underneath, for me, the answer is underneath your question, but let me say first, there's no doubt there were a series of catastrophic failures in the life of this boy as him and his family interfaced with the Children's Aid Societies. It's not just the Ottawa Children's Aid Society, but the boy was transferred to an area in Milton, and there's another Children's Aid Society involved. So there were failures by workers involved across the board. But, you know, the answer to your question, I think, is found in the victim impact statements that happened before the judge sentenced these two to spend the rest of their lives in prison. And the victim impact statements, one, the parents and the grandmother made statements about the young boy and wanting the young boy to be seen as a person. But then, you know, listening, I was struck that the EMT workers made impact statements about what they found when they found the boy. The school and teachers in the school talked, did a victim impact statement and talked about many of the teachers in the school leaving the profession because they at the school called the Children's Aid Society and raised issues, but were not heard. And they felt they wished they could have done more for this boy. And they felt that they didn't have the resources. This is a school to do it. And they spoke about the students in this school, who some of whom have post-traumatic stress syndrome. And then the neighbors, and that victim impact statement really struck me. The neighbors in the community where this boy died at the hands of these two women in their home, the neighbors unusually made an impact statement about how they were shaken to the core. Many talked about not being able to sleep since this event, shaken to the core about what safety was. They thought they knew what safety was. This is verbatim what they said. And you know, we think safety is about something happens to a child or we have a concern about a child and we phone a Children's Aid Society and they take care of it and they protect the child. And that is going to keep children safe. It doesn't. It doesn't. Yeah. And part of it is because it's one way of understanding safety. We ask the Children's Aid to do this kind of investigation, much like police, surveil the families, bring kids into care if they have to. It's a system built in risk and liability. And then we also tell them to support the families. But we know that the system that surveils the family and investigates and has to be child-centered cannot support the family. And in fact, we don't give any tools to the Children's Aid Society anyway, or tools in the community to support the family.
3: Yeah,
4: so we need something different.
3: Yeah, because there were red flags that were raised. There were no surprise visits to the home. When you say the system needs to be changed, because clearly it failed here, what mm-hmm. changes are you talking about?
4: Well, I think we need to, it's not a radical question anymore to say that the system isn't working. The system that I described that's built in risk and liability isn't working. I think frontline workers would make the similar kind of victim impact statement that others did in this case. They're traumatized too. Things aren't working the way they're supposed to, and we should be looking towards what British Columbia is doing or Italy. And they held their own kind of investigations. They did have child advocates. We don't have that in the province any longer, who held their own kind of investigations into how we protect children and support families and came up with North Star systems, which they're moving towards. Child and family well-being system that maybe could replace what Children's Aid Society is.
3: How is it
4: different?
3: I don't
4: advocate that. It's a system where you say safety can be found in things like belonging. Safety, if a child belongs in every sort of way to themselves, to their community, to a family, we know they're safer. If children have a voice in everything they do, they're participants in their own lives, as young people say, we know that they're safer. If families have the social determinants of health, as our public health officers say, we know children are safer. How do we create a system where every child and every family has what they need in order to flourish? That's what BC, for instance, has said by saying we want to create a North Star child and family well-being system. If it replaces Children's Aid, so be it. But maybe we do have a Children's Aid Society that does child protection, but we have another system where children and families get what they need and we have we have both. I don't know, but we need to have that kind of system created. I can

0: give you examples of how I imagine it might work, but we need a process to vision it and then create it.
1: I'm curious if you know what the funding model and how much it would cost, because that's always, you know, the Ontario government has to fund certain things, and that will be a question that is raised. And so we only have about a minute left, but if you could outline how it works and how much it would cost.
0: Well, I think that let me say that young people, I remember meeting with a minister, said something similar to what I'm saying. And the minister's first question was yours. Well, how much money do you need? And the young people said, Minister, why would you ask how much money we need when we don't even know what we need to create? We need to vision this first. But surely, right, if we think of a system beyond just what government does, but what all of us does, what our church leaders do, what our psychiatrists do, our psychologists, our school system, our recreation system, if our unions are involved, if government and all ministries are involved that touch the lives of a child and a family, if they are involved, surely we can work together to create some kind of system, broadly speaking, where everyone gets what they need when they need it. No amount of money, for instance, is going to solve this problem. We do need to spend right now to shore up every system that touches the life of a child or family in the province, because they're all in crisis, whether it's mental health or our famous autism wait list, which is approaching 100,000, or the children's aid societies. We need to shore them up and stabilize them. But when it's not sustainable, I would agree with the government in that it's not sustainable, but we need to save lives now and then create a system where we use our money better. We can do the famously, I hated it when I was in the service sector, but we can do more with less if all of us pull on the oars together. And that's, we have no choice. If we can do big things like build a pipeline, reform our economy, transform our economy, we can surely figure out how to support children and families in this province. It just takes courage. And to avoid that question first, how much does it cost, when we don't know what to do?
1: Yeah. Okay. Erwin Ellman, we've run out of time, but as always, I appreciate your time on this. Thank you.
0: Thanks for having me, Rebecca.
1: Erwin Ellman is Ontario's former child and youth advocate. He is now the president of Defence for Children International in Canada.

0: You're listening to Ottawa Morning here on CBC Radio 1. I'm Rebecca Zandbergen. Right now in the city, it's mostly cloudy, 18 degrees. We are going to have some humidity to deal with again today. Sunny and 28 is our high. With the Humidex, it's going to feel more like 35. But no more heat warnings to deal with at this point for the week. So it is going to be a little bit cooler than we saw last week. Clear skies tonight down to 16 degrees. You've walked by a gravel field in certain parts of the city with circles drawn into the ground and a bunch of boules being thrown around, then you've probably stumbled on a game of pétanque. It's wildly popular and competitive in parts of Europe and especially in France. Comme ça.
1: Pétanquer, ça veut dire pied serré dans le sol. Pour ça, on a un cercle et les pieds doivent être tanqués dans le cercle. D'où le jeu pétanquer.
0: Here in the National Capital Region, there are a few places where you can try your hand at pétanque. David LeBlanc is founder of the Pétanque Ottawa Vanier Club. He joins me in studio. Good morning.
2: Good morning.
0: Okay, I have to know just right off the bat, what is this sport, first of all? I am unfamiliar.
2: Yeah, absolutely. So pétanque is a game of boules. So if folks are familiar with bocce, it plays very much the same. So it plays between 6 and 10 meters in a team. It's typically a team game. You throw out the target ball, which is called a cochonnet.
0: Is that the big one I have here?
2: No, that's a little one. And often it's colored. It's made of wood. And
0: this little
2: guy is about, I'd say, what, 3 centimeters in diameter?
0: You know what it is? It's about the size of one of those jumbo marbles.
2: Yes, that's a good, yes, I think that's about right.
0: Mm-hmm.
2: So you would throw that about 6 to 10 meters. And the team that throws

0: that cushion A, we'll throw the first boule.
1: Which is this heavy thing.
0: The heavy one, mm-hmm. right. And those boule are made of, that one happens to be made of carbon steel or stainless steel. And they weigh, that one in particular weighs 690 grams. Mm-hmm. And they have a diameter of between 70 and 75 millimeters, typically.
1: Kind of looks like a 9-inch baseball, maybe a bit bigger.
0: Yeah, I think that's about right. Yeah, okay. A little bit bigger.
1: Oh, good.
0: So the first team will throw out that boule, and then the other team will play their boules until they get one closer than that one. So that boule would be holding point until the opposing team wins the point. So
1: you're not rolling, you're throwing.
0: Well, there are no limits to how you throw the boule, how you play the boule. But different folks will point, we call it, in different ways. So some will actually roll it. It's played backhanded. So you don't roll it like you would roll a bowling ball, for example. Mm-hmm. You throw it backhanded so you could put a little spin on the ball and have a little more control once it hits the ground. And some folks will roll it a little bit more, so the landing spot will be just a couple meters in front of them, and it'll roll towards the cushion A. And others will play more in the air, so more of a lob.
1: Ah, okay. Mm-hmm. What is your preferred style?
0: I do like to lob a little more, and the reason for that is when you roll the boule, one of the magical things about pétanque is how accessible it is. You don't need a manicured lawn or court. You play on gravel. You play on dirt. Now, the thing about that, though, is if you roll the boule, every time it bounces on that ground, it could hit a rock, which could deviate it. So if you play in the air, you take out the randomness a little bit, you pick your landing spot, and you try to land it in that spot and have it roll just a little bit towards the cushion.
1: Okay. So how did you get into this sport? We know it's huge in other parts of the world, not so big here. So what's your origin story?
0: Yeah, so I was living in Thailand at the time. I was there to box, actually, for Muay Thai. In our village, at night, they would, by the police box, they would string up lights. And there was always a commotion. And then finally, I was on my motorbike, and I pulled over just to see what it was. And I saw this game being played. And that was my introduction to the game of pétanque. And I'd watch and see and saw how excited they were getting, et cetera. So it planted a seed in my mind. And then a few months later, I was in a neighboring country of Laos, and there was a market. And so that's where I bought my first set of boules.
1: Okay.
0: And when we moved back to Canada, I shipped them back.
1: It sounds like your previous sport was a little more hands-on than this one.
0: Yes, and that's the thing, actually. So what happened when I brought them back, I actually coach Muay Thai. I've been doing it for almost 30 years.
1: Wow.
0: And when I came back from 3 years in Thailand, I was coaching, and Muay Thai is very hard on the body, and we were quite, you know, the fighters I was coaching are quite competitive. So we wanted a way to keep it going, but not in a way, like, relax the body, do something that was easy.
1: Sure.
0: And so I actually got my friends and fighters into it. And then we got pretty competitive, and we thought,
1: of course you did.
0: Yes. And we thought, oh, we're pretty good at this game. And so we looked up on the internet, a tournament to enter so that we could go and really show people, you know, how good we are.
1: Okay. So, and when was that? Because you started the club back about 4 or 5 years ago in Vanier, right?
0: Yeah. So this is way back, actually. This is in, I want to say like 2010, maybe something like that. And, so we ended up going to a tournament outside of Montreal, and that's where we learned that we actually really had no idea what we were doing, or the amount of skill that was involved, seeing like these real players play. And it actually really hooked me in particular to see the amount of skill. And that's the beauty of the game, is it's seconds to learn. I could explain it in a minute. But it's really like a lifetime to master, right?
1: Uh-huh.
0: So that was the beginning of me kind of getting an interest in actually kind of competitive play for pétanque. And yeah.
1: And then you started the league, and how is it going?
0: It's going well. So this, it's in Vanier. It's a beautiful location. So it's located right next to the Sugar Shack in Vanier, in Richelieu Park, right near Museo Park. So you're surrounded by these beautiful trees, and there are rabbits that run through, all sorts of owls hanging out in the trees. It's just gorgeous. So during COVID, in May of 2021, someone had posted on the Avanier

0: community Facebook page, hey, what's this empty space, you know? It kind of looks like a dog park or something like that. And so, well, actually, it's a pétanque terrain. It hasn't been, obviously with COVID and stuff like that, it just hadn't been used. And then he reached out to me via DM and he said, hey, you know, like, it'd be really great. Like, the restrictions were starting to lift and to get people back together. And he said, like, can you come and show me how to play and maybe we could get people going. And that was the beginning of it.
1: And so how many players do you have now?
0: We have, I'd estimate around 50 to 60, players that have, come out to play. On a typical evening, we expect between 12 and 30, I'd say.
1: Now, you said back in the day you thought you were pretty good and realized you weren't. Yeah. Are you pretty good now?
0: I'm doing better. I'm doing better. In fact, the place for pétanque in Canada is really Montreal. So that's where a lot of the high-level competitions are, in Quebec. We've had some success. So there's a really big tournament coming up in Longueuil called La Marseillaise. And there's actually going to be players flying in from France to come play.
1: Wow.
0: And, well, for them, it's a bit of a vacation. You know, it's away from the France scene and stuff like that. So they come to have fun. And then usually they'll go fishing around the side. But their level is just exceptional. And we've had some success there. We actually made the final groupings last year. With our team from Vanier. So that was really exciting.
1: And are you playing this year as well?
0: We are.
1: Okay.
0: We are. Yeah. And it's the first weekend in August.
1: Okay. We will be watching for your name. Is there a chance you can be in the finals again?
0: Oh, you know, I felt it might have been a bit of lightning in the bottle, but you never know. We're hopeful.
1: Okay. David LeBlanc, thank you so much for coming by and teaching us about it.
0: Thank you so much.
1: David LeBlanc is founder of the Pétanque Ottawa Vanier Club. If you'd like to give the sport a try, you can stop by Richelieu Park Tuesdays and Fridays at 7 o'clock. Gabrielle Houston is back to let us know how traffic's looking out there.
2: Well, the major thing to know about is that there is a power outage in the Barrhaven area, Nepean area. It's just come up on the Hydro Ottawa outage map, and it looks like it's pretty widespread. About 28,000 customers affected, the website is saying. That includes Bell's Corners, all of Hunt Club Road on the west side of the Rideau. But the lights are out in several places on Prince of Wales, including at Merivale and at Fallowfield. I'm seeing Prince of Wales looks pretty backed up going northbound. I'll have more in a bit.
1: Okay, thank you very much. And Emma Weller is back with an update as well. Oh, maybe not. 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It's mostly cloudy and 18 degrees. Our high today is 28 degrees with sunshine. And then the humidity brings us to 35 degrees. Clear skies tonight. We're down to 16. And then tomorrow, more sunshine on the way. Highs of 29 with the Humidex. It will feel like 34. And Wednesday, sun and cloud and 30 degrees.
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6: 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Coming up in half an hour, it's The Current.
8: I'm Catherine Cullen. The uncertainty about North American trade means businesses aren't spending. And that in turn means consumers aren't spending. What all of this trade trouble means for the economy and you, coming up on The Current.
1: This is World Report. Good morning. I'm Marcia Young. We will soon find out which of Canada's allies will build the Navy's new fleet of submarines, Germany or South Korea. Prime Minister Mark Carney will make the announcement later today. It comes on the eve of the NATO summit in Ankara, Turkey. And the contract has an expected value of more than $100 billion over its entire lifespan. Rafi Bujikanyan has been watching this for us from our parliamentary bureau. And Rafi, what are the differences between the two proposals?
9: So Germany has teamed up with Norway for theirs, and you know that they're NATO allies. They've been emphasizing how buying their subs would be good for compatibility with the rest of the alliance. They've been talking about building a heavy torpedo plant and hypersonic missile testing. That would all mean redeveloping the port of Churchill in Manitoba. South Korea, meanwhile, wants to invest in green infrastructure, build hydrogen-powered trucks and refueling networks, and build armored vehicles.

0: Kyiv's mayor Vitaly Klitschko says we hope that nobody is under the rubble. Ukraine's President Volodymyr Zelensky has urged the US and EU nations to come out of the NATO summit in Ankara with strong decisions in support of Ukraine's air defences. Zelensky has repeatedly said his country is short of interceptors for its Patriot defence system, the only effective weapon to shoot down ballistic projectiles. He says the United States and Europe have enough strength to stop this terror. Anna Cunningham, CBC News, London.
1: China has carried out a rare long-range ballistic missile test. It was launched from a submarine in the South Pacific. The move is drawing protests from countries in the region, but Beijing is deflecting the criticism. A spokesperson for the foreign ministry calls the test launch a routine exercise. She says it was not aimed at any country. Previously, China has carried out two missile tests since 1980. Police in the Philippines have arrested a senator. Senator Rodante Marcoleta is charged under the country's anti-corruption laws. He is the latest member of the upper legislative chamber to be arrested in just several weeks. Marcoleta is accused of plunder. He allegedly amassed huge amounts of money through criminal acts. In the Philippines, a charge of plunder does not allow bail. Marcoleta denies any wrongdoing. Deep sea researchers are preparing for a shipwreck dive later this week. The Royal Canadian Geographical Society will be testing new technology during the expedition. And as Peter Cowan tells us, they're also hoping to make history.
2: Roger, heading down to 100 meters.
3: It's the first time the crew of the ship Atlantis has used this remotely operated vehicle, or ROV. They're looking at sea anemones on the ocean floor just off Nova Scotia. This is a test. Dwight Coleman is Director of Imaging with the Woods Hole Oceanographic Institution.
4: It's really important for us to practice the launch and recovery sequence to make sure we're doing it safely and operationally sound, and to also test the camera system for the first time on the ROV.
3: It didn't all go to plan. At one point, all the screens went blank. They couldn't control the ROV.
4: It's a nerve-wracking experience because you're not quite sure immediately what went wrong, and so you're trying to figure things out.
3: They did figure it out. It was just a tripped breaker. They fixed it for later this week when they'll dive down to Quest. It's the last ship that explorer Ernest Shackleton took to the Antarctic. He died on board. Years later, during a seal hunt, it sank off the coast of Labrador. 2 years ago, the Royal Canadian Geographic Society found it with sonar. David Mearns is a professional shipwreck hunter who helped locate the ship.
5: The team on board have got the skills to be able to come back from it, solve whatever problems we have. That's one of the reasons why we have a test dive.
3: The ROV will capture the first images ever of this wreck, completing a 3D digital model. Peter Cowan, CBC News, on board Atlantis, off the coast of Nova Scotia.
1: 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I'm Marcia Young.
6: Good morning, I'm Rebecca Zandberg, and you're listening to Ottawa Morning. It is Monday, July 6th. Do you believe in Bigfoot? After some rumored Sasquatch sightings in Ontario, a Carleton professor says Bigfoot hype tells us much more about how humans perceive the world around us than any supernatural beings. We'll have that story. But first, federal public servants are back to the office 4 days a week as of this morning. In response, the Canadian Association of Professional Employees is protesting outside Prime Minister Mark Carney's office this morning. We'll take you there in a moment. Right now in the city, it is, mostly cloudy and now 20 degrees. There is some sun and we're going to see a whole lot of sun through the day. A high of 28 degrees with humidex 35. No more heat warnings to tell you about. So that's the good news. Clear skies tonight down to 16. Tuesday, sunny and a high of 29 degrees. Emma Weller is back to let us know how things are looking in news headlines. Good morning.
7: Good morning. If your commute seemed longer, busier, or it was harder to find parking, there is a reason. As you said, today is the first day federal employees are expected to work in office for a minimum of 4 days a week. Matthew Kupfer checked in with a city roads manager about what this means for parking in the downtown core. He'll bring us that story. And people across the city continue to battle with flooding from last week's storm. The city of Ottawa says more than 3,000 basements were damaged. Now, city council

0: Councillors and MPPs are calling on the province to help with relief efforts. Gabrielle Houston will have that story when I'm back at 8:30. Now okay. She here is with the roads.
1: And here she is right now. She's doing all the things this morning.
2: I'm so glad everyone's so happy to see me. It's so touching. No. Well, the thing is, I've been hearing from folks about a power outage in the Barrhaven area. Big thanks to Peter and Stephanie and Rochelle for writing in. It's just come up on the Hydro Ottawa outage map, as I was telling you before the news. It looks like it's pretty widespread. About 28,000 customers are affected, including Bell's Corners, Olive Hunt Club Road on the west side of the Rideau. But the lights are out in several places on Prince of Wales, so keep an eye out for that. It's looking pretty backed up going northbound. Now, if you're coming in from Orleans, the 174 is pretty clear both directions, but the 417 going westbound is busy after the 174 split, and that's continuing until just before Parkdale. If you're on eastbound 417, that's busy after the 416 until you hit Little Italy just after Parkdale. You can also expect delays if you're getting off the 416 going northbound or the 417 going eastbound at Holly Acres Road. Someone wrote in earlier to tell us that the 416 exit is down to one lane there and people are having a lot of trouble merging. Hunt Club is also busy both directions as you approach Woodruff. Again, could be due to that power outage. Bridges are fairly clear. And as I've been saying, it's been relatively clear on the Quebec side, and that's still true coming on the 50 into Hull, but on the 5 after Haute Plaine, it's pretty busy for a brief period. If you have something that we should know about, call or text 613-288-6900.
1: Okay, thank you very much for that, Gabrielle. It's now 13 minutes past 8 o'clock. Well, starting this morning, federal public servants are expected to be back in the office 4 days a week, but not all of them are on board with the change. The Canadian Association of Professional Employees, which represents some public servants, is holding protests both online and in person outside the Prime Minister's office today. The CBC's Sophia Marnouge is there now. Sophia, good morning to you.
3: Good morning, Rebecca.
1: Okay, how busy is it? It sounds like there's something going on behind you.
3: Definitely, yeah. The protest doesn't start until 8:30, but setup is already underway. There's lots of members out here wearing their green shirts, some signs already. So definitely setting up to get ready to protest against these mandated changes. And I'm here with Nathan Pryor. He's the president of the Canadian Association of Professional Employees. That union represents over 27,000 federal public servants. Good morning, Nathan.
4: Good morning. Thanks for having me.
3: Thanks so much. And what are you hearing from your members about what they make of this return to office 4 days a week?
4: So we're hearing from our members, this is the first day of the 4 day mandatory in-office days, going up from 3. And our members are just demanding that the Prime Minister do something that his government has so far failed to do, which is explain who is this for? Why are we doing this? And we've heard a lot of empty and insulting justifications for this mandatory return to office. Better collaboration, philosophical choices is the most recent language from the Secretary of TBS. And those just aren't really flying with our members. So we did our own digging and we started to see a lot of more information that showed that office real estate exposure was actually a pretty big part of conversations between not just office real estate investors, but the big banks that finance them and this government. And so we're left with a question that the Prime Minister needs to answer here, which is this policy actually improving productivity and supporting taxpayers, or is it protecting CIBC, RBC, BMO, National Bank, and other commercial real estate investors from bad bets that they made on the office real estate market?
3: Mm-hmm. So that's sort of the question that you have for the Prime Minister. We did reach out to the Privy Council office about this mandate, and here's part of what they said I want to read to you. They said, you know, this return to office mandate, quote, they're approaching this process fairly and compassionately in line with Canada's obligations as an employer and while engaging with bargaining agents. And they said, this is a time of global uncertainty and return to office is something that they can control to give Canadians the deliver on the priorities that Canadians need. What do you make of that response?
4: Right. So that's not an explanation for why they're doing it. That's careful management speak, probably carefully legally vetted as well. But that makes it seem, again, like this looks less like a workplace policy and more like a political choice to make workers and taxpayers pay for a corporate handout to back up bad bets that were made on the office real estate market. And we're talking about roughly $10 billion here in bank office exposure, but we're talking about costing the public up to $40 billion in potential savings that could have gone to a lot of other things. We're cutting healthcare right now. We're cutting reconciliation programs. We're cutting climate change programs right now. And what could $40 billion buy? Quite a bit, we'd say. And then who knows how many more millions in future real estate renovations, new purchases, things like that. And that's all just so like workers can sit in traffic, go back to an office, and then do virtual calls from a different chair. And Carney isn't like some buy.

0: bystander here, right? He's a banker. He worked for Brookfield before, which was explicitly saying that remote and hybrid work was a major risk to the office real estate market. He knows exactly what commercial real estate risk means. And from what we've seen inside of government documents analyzing this problem, we're seeing financial institutions freaking out a couple years ago about this problem, and now they all seem to be at peace. So for our members here, this is one of the biggest bargaining issues on the table. We know remote work makes us more productive. We know remote work saves billions upon billions, potentially up to $40 billion over 10 years of taxpayer money that could have preserved maybe some of these programs that they're now saying we have to tighten our belts on in the name of, you know, responsible fiscal governance. But we don't see any of that here in their explanations. The fact that the explanations are getting vaguer over time, not more precise, gives us a huge red flag. And since this is one of our biggest bargaining issues, we're saying, our members are saying, other federal public servants are saying, we shouldn't have to bargain against the big banks. And if that's the case, we'd like to know.
1: I mean, we'll definitely be reaching out to see if there's more information about the real estate and the bank question of your question. I guess I'm curious, you know, regardless of the reasons behind this, it does affect the members and the workers that are coming into office more often. What will this actually mean for them? Do we know about how it will change their life and also the space in the office? Can they mandate? Can they actually take on more workers?
0: Sure. I think we've seen a lot of public servants just going through an incredible burnout crisis right now with the kind of job cuts, which is where they focus their supposed operating spending cuts, was just on job cuts, which actually mean program cuts. If we're cutting teams of 20 down to 5, we're talking about programs getting worse. We're talking about programs disappearing eventually, most likely. So Canadians need to know about this. Like, programs are being cut, and the savings could have been found somewhere else. But in terms of what the offices look like right now, it's people stacked on top of people. We're talking about, and again, we're doing virtual work. We're doing remote work from the office. This isn't about collaboration. We're talking over each other in a denser environment there. If people can work remotely, this government's own data, Statistics Canada data, said that we were more productive, 5% more productive specifically, during this unsupported remote work experiment at the start of the lockdowns and COVID. And that was an unsupported experiment. So who knows how much more productive we could be, but it's not more productive to go sit on top of each other in office space that they frankly don't have. Even with the 3-day return to office mandate, they weren't able to implement that in some departments because they simply didn't have the space. So again, potentially up to $40 billion in savings, and who knows how many hundreds of millions more in new purchases for new buildings, just for what? For what? That's what we're asking Mark Carney to explain right now. The fact that the answers are getting vaguer makes us think that it's something they don't want to speak to, and we're seeing that in the quote that you just read me back. This is not an explanation. We're policy analysts in my union in CAPE. We do evidence-based decision-making all the time. It's one of the cornerstones of how our members built their career and serve Canadians, is that we show the evidence of why a decision is justifiable. The fact that our Prime Minister and that the Treasury Board can't explain a $40 billion choice to Canadians at the same time that they're cutting healthcare, that they're cutting reconciliation, that they're cutting climate change programs, really, really, really needs an explanation. And we're going into bargaining not just on behalf of our quality of life and our productivity, which will improve with flexible remote work rights. We're doing that on behalf of the $40 billion that could have gone to so many other things that our country needs right now in this moment of crisis.
1: Thanks so much, Nathan. Thanks, Nathan. Back to you, Rebecca.
2: Okay, Sophia, thank you very much. That's the CBC's Sophia Marnouge, and she was speaking with the Canadian Association of Professional Employees President Nathan Prior.

0: He's big, he's hairy, and could be lurking in Ontario's wilderness. Yes, we're talking about Sasquatches. Rumors of Sasquatch sightings in Ontario over the last few weeks have ruffled some feathers. Yes, it's happening, and led to questions about why humans want to believe so badly. Josh Redstone is an assistant professor of philosophy at Carleton University. He teaches a course on the philosophy of the paranormal, and that includes cryptozoology. And he joins me now. Good morning.
1: Good morning. Thank you for having me.
0: Where did we see or start hearing about these Sasquatch sightings again? Tell me about that.
1: Well, that was earlier this spring in Chatham, Kent, Ontario. There were three sightings, in fact. It seems Sasquatch has sort of gone viral again from there.
0: Okay. And any idea what brought it on that we'd see three of them all together?
1: Well, one of the interesting things

0: things about Sasquatch is that its purported range overlaps almost perfectly with that of the North American black bear. And the sightings in Chatham Kent occurred right around the time when bears emerged from hibernation. So if you're somebody like me, a skeptic, and you reach for the most parsimonious explanation, that's where my mind goes. Black bears emerging from their hibernation.
1: A skeptic in part because there's no scientific evidence to back any of this up, right?
0: Unfortunately, no. I don't want to disappoint any of your viewers, any of your Sasquatch, or any of your listeners, I should say, any of the Sasquatch enthusiasts out there. But no, most of the sightings can be explained by things like misperception. Many of the claims, unfortunately, many of the claims surrounding sightings, capturing Bigfoot on film, tracks, can be chalked up to things like hoaxes, even wishful thinking. So unfortunately, no, there is not very good evidence for a large bipedal ape roaming around North America.
1: And where did this all start anyway?
0: The story of Sasquatch is really interesting because its origins are Canadian, in fact, and I think people are aware of the nowadays we talk about the more renowned version of Sasquatch, which is Bigfoot, and you know, we have like television shows on Animal Planet about seeking out Bigfoot, mm-hmm. finding Bigfoot. The origins of Sasquatch actually come from 1920s or so, Fraser Valley, British Columbia, thanks to a man named John W. Burns. Burns would liaise with the indigenous people of the area who seemed to be playing a bit of a trick on him. They told Burns that there were Sasquatch living in the area. These Sasquatch were not large ape-like creatures. They were actually just giant people, people who had tools and clothing. They were hairy in the sense that they had long hair. They avoided human civilization, but they were not like the Bigfoot that we have in mind today. They were just more like big, giant indigenous people who avoided us.
1: Yeah. And so now it's evolved over the years, and here we are in the spring of this year, still seeing people saying they've spotted one of these things. What does it say about us that we are so keen on keeping this urban legend alive?
0: Well, there's something appealing about the mysterious, isn't there? I mean, I think a lot of us, myself included, find it fascinating to think about just what is out there that we still don't know about. I mean, even Dr. Jane Goodall herself remarked about how it would be so interesting, so fascinating if Sasquatch were real, if Bigfoot were real. I think she remarked, that she wanted it to be true that these creatures were out there. And I think a lot of people share that sentiment. And so, you know, wouldn't it be cool if there were, if Sasquatch were out there? A lot of us, Fox Mulder from X-Files would say, want to believe, I think.
1: Yeah. And have you, in your studying of all of this, have you run-ins with people who really do believe?
0: It's interesting because in doing some interviews like this, I have received not a lot, but a little bit of correspondence from people who have claimed to have seen Sasquatch. Yes.
1: Yeah. You know, I lived in Kelowna for a while, and I watched those old videos of, you know, coverage of Ogopogo in the 60s and 70s and standing on the beach. And it's still, you know, people still occasionally say that monster in the sea or the, you know, the lake exists. And so there are, you know, it's around the world that we believe there's the Loch Ness Monster. Monster, of course. There's the Mothman in West Virginia, which I had to look up this morning, which, you know, the people are very interested and fascinated in believing in things that, you know, clearly probably aren't true.
0: That's true. And but you know what? I mean, I think that's something that's sort of ubiquitous across humanity. Right. As I mentioned earlier, this sense of the mysterious, this fascination with the mysterious, which may explain our sort of persistent fascination with Bigfoot or the Loch Ness Monster, and certainly might explain.

0: explain, you know, the persistence or the ubiquity of giant humanoid creatures in myth and folklore, you know, since time immemorial.
1: Mm-hmm. So you're a professor and you teach philosophy. Do you work any of this into your teachings to the students?
0: Yes, we do. In fact, the whole reason I've acquired this Bigfoot expertise, although I'm hesitant to call it that, is because I would teach philosophy of the paranormal. And for the last couple of units in the course, I would leave it to the students to choose what I would lecture on. And consistently across all 5 or 6 years that I taught the course, Canadian cryptozoology was one of the most popular choices. And of course, we had to cover Bigfoot. We had to cover Sasquatch because he's the most famous Canadian cryptid.
1: Yeah, okay. Josh, I appreciate your time about this, and who knows, maybe we'll get some more sightings, and maybe in our region next time.
0: Who knows? If he's out there, I'd love to see him, although I don't think I will.
1: Okay, Josh, thanks very much for this.
0: Thank you so much for having me.
1: Josh Redstone is an assistant professor of philosophy at Carleton University.

0: That's Devour, a new tune by Rev. It's the first single to come from her upcoming album, Delusions of Grandeur. And we've got Gabrielle back to let us know how things are out there on the roads and in all the other things you're covering this morning. What's happening out there?
1: Yeah, well, absolutely. I've still been keeping my eye on that power outage in Barrhaven, which is affecting traffic lights. Hydro Ottawa's outage map still saying it's about the same area. It's affecting 28,000 customers. And the cause, it says, is under investigation. Drivers are telling me traffic lights are out on Prince of Wales. And I'm definitely seeing backups there going northbound around Merivale and Fallowfield. On the other side of the river, River Road, and then Riverside Drive is a lot better if you want to try crossing the bridge, although it is a little also backed up there. If you're looking into Quebec, the 50 is fairly clear, and the 5 is briefly busy coming into Hull after Haute-Plaine, but actually it looks like it's clearing up soon. And the bridges are fairly clear. I'll have more after the news.
0: Okay, thank you very much for that. 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Of course, you can also stream us on your CBC News app or find us on YouTube or TikTok. And the time now is 8:30.
2: This is CBC News. Good morning. It's 20 degrees and mostly cloudy. I'm Emma Weller with the latest from the CBC Ottawa Newsroom. Today is the first day most federal workers are expected to be in the office 4 days a week. It's the latest change to the in-office mandate, one that's put more pressure on Ottawa's roads, parking, and transit system. Matthew Kupfer has more.
3: Each additional day added to the in-office mandate has had ripple effects through Ottawa's transportation system. There have been peaks in parking lot use downtown midweek. The Department of National Defense has created overflow parking with a 7-kilometer shuttle to serve its headquarters due to problems like illegal road parking. Scott Caldwell is the city's roads and parking manager. He says the city is working with the federal government.
4: Ultimately, there is a limit to how many spaces there are in the downtown core area, and so we expect a high demand to be even higher, and that to be expressed through number of people looking for parking.
3: Meanwhile, OC Transpo has identified 10 routes it will be monitoring this summer in case demand increases with more workers at federal offices. In a statement, the agency says lines 1 and 2 of LRT are ready for increased demand. It has said ending some school bus route service will also free up high-capacity buses. The STO said it increased service in 2025 and will remain on a

0: summer schedule until August 24th. It says all its resources are on the road, but some routes might be doubled where there's urgent demand. Matthew Cooper, CBC News, Ottawa.
1: City politicians are calling on the province to step in and help fund flood repairs in Ottawa. A tremendous storm flooded highways and homes in the capital on Canada Day, leaving many people scrambling. The CBC's Gabrielle Houston reports.
2: So I said, oh my God. Slowly I went to the stair. It was like a lake downstairs.
3: Delia Del Grande says that after that immense storm on Canada Day, her furnace and her hot water tank had to be replaced, plus a section of her wall.
2: And then we start calling the insurance. The insurance say, go ahead, call your company that you trust.
3: Knoxdale Merivale counselor Sean Devine says many people whose homes were flooded are grappling with their insurance right now. And not everyone is having an easy time. He says some residents have learned that their insurance doesn't cover the damage they suffered. Or because they've made claims about flooding in the past, they can't make new ones.
4: So for a lot of people, they are facing an incredibly intimidating financial challenge.
3: Devine says the city is trying to get funding for people who are uninsured or underinsured through a provincial program. But the province has to give the go-ahead before the people in Ottawa can apply.
4: The scale of damage that we're seeing and the scale of support that's going to be needed is the kind of thing that absolutely will be needing help from those upper levels of government.
3: Devine says he is optimistic the province will activate the program in Ottawa, but it'll take some time. Gabrielle Houston, CBC News, Ottawa.
1: CBC did reach out to the province on the weekend, but did not hear back by deadline. The city of Ottawa is expanding garbage collection today, beginning with three wards hit hardest by that Canada Day storm. Now, waste collection will be boosted in Knoxdale, Merivale, Bay, and College wards. On garbage day, trucks will pick up any storm-related debris and up to two cans of construction debris. That's in addition to regular curbside collection. Mayor Mark Sutcliffe also says the Trail Road landfill is waiving fees for people who drop off flood-related waste, and anyone who's already done that can request a refund. Some experts say Canadians are spending more time in the sun, but many are also ditching sunscreen. Meanwhile, skin cancer rates are on the rise. In Quebec, the incidence per 100,000 people of the most aggressive form of skin cancer, melanoma, jumped by more than 430% in the last three decades. That's according to Statistics Canada. Ivan Litvinov is a practicing dermatologist at St. Mary's Hospital in Montreal. He also teaches at McGill University.
5: Before, in the past, people only lived to be about 40, 50 years old. So we didn't necessarily worry about skin cancer as much because you just never live long enough to develop those skin cancers. Now we all want to age gracefully. We all want to live into our 80s and 90s. And if this is what you want, then it is critical to protect yourself at the early age and institute this culture of sun protection, not make it just an individual responsibility, but family responsibility.
1: Litvinov says people have many tools to protect themselves from harmful UV rays, including rash guards, which are an athletic clothing, hats, and multiple types of sunscreen. And finally, organizers of the Canada Day celebrations in Barrhaven say they are stepping away from the event. Daryl Bartraw has been president of the nonprofit group for 16 years and announced the news over the weekend. He says he and the other organizers have become too old to keep doing it, and they've struggled to find younger leaders to take their place.
6: This has been very stressful on me physically and mentally, and not just on myself, but on the core five or six people that have been working on this for years. We all mentally and physically drained. On the other hand, I love this event. I'd love to see it keep going on.
1: Bartraw says the 2026 celebration was almost canceled altogether this year after the people who set up their midway canceled on them. He says that left them with an $18,000 hole in their funding. And that is your local news this hour. And here is Gabrielle with a final look at the roads.
3: Hi. Well, the 174 is clear in both directions. The 417, though, westbound busy after the 174 split. That's going to continue until just before Parkdale. There's also a collision being reported after Bronson, which may be affecting things. Eastbound on the 417, it's busy before the 416 until you hit Little Italy. That's just after Parkdale. You can also expect delays if you're getting off the 416 northbound or the 417 eastbound at Holly Acres Road. Someone wrote in earlier to say the 416 exit is down to one lane there. People are having trouble merging, and as far as I can tell, it still looks pretty busy. I'll be back with more a little bit later.
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0: All in a day.
1: There you go.
0: Okay, Gabrielle, thanks very much for that. And thanks for tuning in on this Monday morning. And perhaps you're someone going in on a Monday for the first time with this back to work mandate. We'd love to hear from you. Text us 613-288-6900. Right now, it's mostly cloudy and 20 degrees. Our high today, 28 degrees under sunny skies. Have a great day. The Current is coming up next.

0: 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The Tragically Hip, a national celebration, a defining cultural moment. 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The CBC News is next. Coming up in an hour, it's Q.
1: Evanescence helped define rock music in the early 2000s, thanks in part to frontwoman Amy Lee's unforgettable voice. Amy will be here to look back on the music that changed her life and to talk about finding new creative spark with their brand new record.
2: This is CBC News. Good morning. It's 20 degrees and mostly cloudy in Ottawa. I'm Emma Weller with the latest from the CBC Ottawa Newsroom. A decision by FIFA is rocking the World Cup. It has reversed a red card suspension for U.S. star Fuleren Balogun. He's been cleared to play in a game against Belgium later today after U.S. President Donald Trump made a phone call to FIFA's president. Katie Nicholson has more.
3: U.S. player Fuleren Balogun's red card just put on ice by FIFA ahead of today's big U.S.-Belgium match. Balogun is one of the U.S.'s top players. He was supposed to sit this knockout match out after a really nasty-looking tackle in last Wednesday's game. Refs had reviewed the slow-mo video, and you can see Balogun's foot raking down the leg of a Bosnian player and coming down on his ankle. Multiple news outlets are reporting that the U.S. president called FIFA president Gianni Infantino about that call. Yesterday, FIFA, in an extraordinary decision, tossed the red card, the one-game suspension, out. The Royal Belgian Football Association has let its astonishment, is the word they used, be known. They have appealed the decision. And UEFA, Europe's soccer body, released a statement this morning calling the decision unprecedented, incomprehensible, and unjustifiable. Katie Nicholson, CBC News, Washington.
2: We now turn to Ukraine, where at least 11...

11 people are dead after a barrage of Russian drone and missiles. That's one drone hitting an apartment building in Kyiv. Russia's military confirms it carried out attacks on military and industrial targets and energy sites in the Kyiv region. Ukrainian President Volodymyr Zelensky had warned about an imminent Russian attack. Zelensky and Russian President Vladimir Putin held separate phone calls with U.S. President Donald Trump.

0: and landslides. At least 9 people are dead. The CBC's Susan Ormiston has more from Mumbai.
1: Schools and colleges in Mumbai are closed today, the city under red alert, as lashing rain and winds continue for a 6th straight day. Sunday night, a 4-story building collapsed right on top of an adjoining shanty. Maharashtra State Minister Girish Mahajan said 6 people died, including 4 kids. The ferocity of the monsoon is shattering records. Not since 1975 has South Mumbai faced a day like Saturday with punishing rain, 265 millimeters in 24 hours. In spite of the intensity, meteorologists are predicting monsoon precipitation will come up short of the annual average. A concern when India gets up to 85% of its annual rain during these months. Susan Ormiston, CBC News, Mumbai.
0: Back here in Canada, Premier Doug Ford is at the Calgary Stampede today. He's set to hold a news conference with Alberta Premier Danielle Smith later this morning. The nature of today's media availability has not been released. Ford has criticized the Smith government's decision to hold a referendum on separation this fall, saying he would, quote, never, ever put that poll to Ontarians. And finally, Canadian swimming sensation Summer McIntosh has broken another world record. The 19-year-old from Toronto made a time of 2 minutes, 1.65 seconds in the women's 200-meter butterfly at the Canadian Swim Trials in Montreal. Her mother, Jill, also competed at this event at the 1984 Olympics in Los Angeles. McIntosh is a 3-time Olympic gold medalist, a silver medalist, owns over a dozen world championship medals, and now 4 world records. Up next, she's set to compete in the 400 individual medley today, and then the 400 meter freestyle tomorrow. And that is your CBC News this hour. For more news throughout the day and night, stay tuned to CBC Radio 1. You can also visit our website, that's cbc.ca/Ottawa. Stay with us. Here's a look at the forecast for Ottawa. Today, there is lots of sun coming our way, high of 28 degrees, with the Humidex, though, making it feel like 35. A UV index very high, sitting at 8. Tonight's clear skies, that low will drop to 16 degrees, providing a bit of relief from the heat. Tomorrow, that will spike back up to 29 degrees, with the humidity making it feel like 34. And again, lots of sun in the forecast. And Wednesday, there is a chance of rain.
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0: That is from the 1988 Eurovision Song Contest, the moment that Céline Dion became a worldwide sensation. She was representing Switzerland, even though she has no Swiss ties. As any good Canadian knows, Céline is from Quebec, the small town of Charlemagne, to be exact. Back when Céline competed at Eurovision, Canada wasn't eligible. Now, 38 years later, that is changing. The CBC and the European Broadcasting Union, which organizes Eurovision, announced last week that Canada is in, just as this country is strengthening its ties with Europe in other ways. William Lee Adams is a culture reporter at the BBC who also runs a popular Eurovision YouTube channel. He joins us from London. And Karen Fricker is a professor at Brock University and a Eurovision expert who has studied the contest for more than 20 years. She's in our Toronto studio. Good morning to you both.
1: Good morning.
2: Good morning.
0: William Lee Adams, I'm going to start with you. How would you describe Eurovision to folks who have not seen it?
2: Oh, Eurovision is the World Cup meets pop music meets the Miss Universe pageant. It's color, it's creativity, and it's a chance to showcase your nation in a 3-minute original song. You know, it comes around once a year. It very much feels like Christmas to a lot of people.
0: It is kitschy, campy, chaotic. Like there's a certain sort of aesthetic to it, no?
2: Yeah, it's over the top. It's extravagant. But when you pull away the eyelashes, when you pull away the sequins,
0: ouch,
2: there's a lot of meaning. Yes, a lot of pain indeed. Because I think for smaller countries in particular, it's a rare opportunity to showcase

0: Good morning. I'm Emma Weller. Here's an update from the CBC Ottawa Newsroom. It's the first day federal employees are expected to return to the office for a minimum of 4 days a week. The mandate was announced in February. What this change will do to office space, parking, and transit continue to be key concerns among unions. Several politicians in Ottawa are calling on the province to help with disaster relief after last week's flooding. The Canada Day storm flooded homes and highways across the city. City councillors and MPPs have signed a letter asking Ontario to make disaster relief funding available for those impacted. And the City of Ottawa is also trying to add some extra relief. Starting today, it's expanding its garbage collection for three wards hit the hardest. Trucks will pick up any storm-related debris and up to two cans of construction debris. More news at 10 here on CBC Radio 1 91.5 FM in Ottawa. Here's a look at the forecast for Ottawa. Today, there is lots of sun coming our way, high of 28 degrees, with the Humidex, though, making it feel like 35. A UV index very high, sitting at 8. Tonight's clear skies, that low will drop to 16 degrees, providing a bit of relief from the heat. Tomorrow, that will spike back up to 29 degrees, with the humidity making it feel like 34. And again, lots of sun in the forecast. And Wednesday, there is a chance of rain.
1: 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For the summer, we're bringing you some of the best CBC podcasts. Today, we continue with the series Allison After Nexium from CBC's Uncover. It tells the story of Allison Mack, former Smallville actress, high-ranking Nexium cult member, and convicted felon. A caution before we begin, this story includes accounts of sexual abuse. Here is episode 3 of Allison After Nexium.
2: Allison Mack is in her home in Knox Woods, outside Albany. She's moved from her townhouse to a freshly renovated apartment.

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1: Rubik's, Jigsaw, Wordle? Pff, hardly. Get ready, Canada. It's time for another edition of That's Puzzling. Host Pia Chattopadhyay competes against one familiar voice and one clever listener in a battle of brain games devised by puzzle master Peter Brown. That's Puzzling, all summer long. Friday afternoon at 1, 1:30 in Newfoundland. 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
2: Evanescence helped define rock music in the early 2000s, thanks in part to frontwoman Amy Lee's unforgettable voice. Amy will be here to look back on the music that changed her life and to talk about finding new creative spark with their brand new record.
3: This is CBC News. Good morning. It's 20 degrees and mostly cloudy in Ottawa. I'm Emma Weller with the latest from the CBC Ottawa Newsroom. Several city councillors and MPPs have signed a letter calling on the province to offer financial help in the wake of last week's Canada Day storm. Torrential rain flooded homes and highways across the city. Sean Devine represents Knoxdale-Merivale Ward and says damage there has been substantial. He says some people have been able to get in touch with their insurance to deal with the damage, but he's also heard about
4: several houses who either their home insurance policy doesn't cover this specific kind of flooding, whether it be overland flooding or flooding from drainage backups. So that's terrifying. And then some other people, because they have submitted these kinds of claims before, certain insurance policies will only allow for one or two claims to be made.
3: Devine says the Disaster Recovery Assistance for Ontarians program can help people who are uninsured or underinsured, but the province has to give the go-ahead before people in Ottawa can apply. CBC reached out to the province for comment on the weekend, but did not hear back. Turning to international news, in Ukraine, at least 11 people are dead following Russian drone and missile strikes on the capital, Kyiv. Ukraine's President Volodymyr Zelensky is now urging NATO to commit to boosting his country's defenses at this week's summit in Ankara. Anna Cunningham reports.
5: The hum of an incoming Russian drone targeting Kyiv. This was another night of heavy attacks on the Ukrainian capital. In several locations across Kyiv, rescue services bring out the injured on stretchers. Kyiv's mayor Vitaly Klitschko says, we hope that nobody is under the rubble. Ukraine's President Volodymyr Zelensky has urged the US and EU nations to come out of the NATO

0: NATO summit in Ankara with strong decisions in support of Ukraine's air defences. Zelensky has repeatedly said his country is short of interceptors for its Patriot defence system, the only effective weapon to shoot down ballistic projectiles. He says the United States and Europe have enough strength to stop this terror. Anna Cunningham, CBC News, London.
1: Turning to sport.

0: families in tow. Team Canada forward Tani Oluwase.
1: For the last 2 years, everything we've done and every planning that we've done has been for this tournament. And, you know, for it to be over now, we do feel a little bit, it's, like I said, bittersweet.
0: The team made a splash in their first game at Toronto Stadium, earning their first ever point after tying with Bosnia-Herzegovina, then going on to sweep Qatar, winning their first game in Canadian men's history, and of course, making it to the round of 16 against Morocco. All of these were firsts for the Canadian men's team, and the country rallied behind them in support. Team Canada midfielder Liam Miller.
2: I've never seen Canada like this, you know, in the game in Toronto and the game in Vancouver. Every O Canada with goosebumps and everything that was going on with those games. I've never seen anything like it. It made me really proud, you know, because to think about where we both were when we were kids and how far this sport has come in this country, I think made us all feel really warm inside.
0: Mercedes Gastambide, CBC News, Mississauga.
3: And finally, Rogers Communication will soon be the sole owners of the Maple Leaf Sports and Entertainment. The company is buying the remaining 25% stake it did not own already from Kilmer Sports. The deal is worth $4.35 billion, and it gives the company full control of all major Toronto sports franchises, the Leafs, the Raptors, the Argos, and the Toronto FC. And that's your CBC News this hour. Stick around for more. Here's a look at the forecast for Ottawa. Today, there is lots of sun coming our way, high of 28 degrees, with the Humidex, though, making it feel like 35. A UV index very high, sitting at 8. Tonight's clear skies, that low will drop to 16 degrees, providing a bit of relief from the heat. Tomorrow, that will spike back up to 29 degrees, with the humidity making it feel like 34. And again, lots of sun in the forecast. And Wednesday, there is a chance of rain.
4: I'm Ali Hassan in for Tom Power. Welcome to Q. Amy Lee and Evanescence are back. Tom chats with Amy about finding new creative energy, working with two of the most sought-after producers in modern rock, and falling in love again with the music that propelled Evanescence into superstardom over two decades ago. I think it's all worked out because based on my research, thank you Reddit Threads, fans are calling this new album Sanctuary their best work since their breakthrough record in 2003. Plus, Oyin Oladejo stars in a new production of Medusa. It's an original immersive production that's one of the most anticipated stage shows of the year. You're going to hear why. That is all coming up on Q.

0: Coming up on the show, a new play in Toronto is reimagining the ancient Greek myth of Medusa and giving her a voice. The award-winning actor Oyin Oladejo is playing the snake-haired lead, and she'll be here to talk about the play and why this show stares deeply into female fury. I'm Ali Hassan in for Tom Power. More Q after this.
1: I'm Emma Weller. Here's an update from the CBC Ottawa Newsroom. Canada may be one step closer to announcing a massive military investment. The Globe and Mail is reporting that a German firm has won the contract to build 12 new submarines for the Canadian Navy. Prime Minister Mark Carney is expected to officially announce the deal, which could be worth $100 billion this afternoon. Quebec government engineers are due to walk off the job today. The 1,900 employees work for several departments, including the Transport Ministry. They're striking to denounce lagging contract talks, with salary at the heart of the dispute. And finally, the City of Ottawa is expanding garbage collection today, beginning with three wards hit hardest by the Canada Day storm: Knoxdale, Merivale, Bay, and College wards. On garbage day, trucks will pick up any storm-related debris and up to two bins of construction debris. That's in addition to regular curbside collection. More news at 11. Here's a look at the forecast for Ottawa. Today, there is lots of sun coming our way, high of 28 degrees, with the humidex, though, making it feel like 35. A UV index very high, sitting at 8. Tonight's clear skies, that low will drop to 16 degrees, providing a bit of relief from the heat. Tomorrow, that will spike back up to 29 degrees, with the humidity making it feel like 34. And again, lots of sun in the forecast. And Wednesday, there is a chance of rain.
0: Ali Hassan sitting in for Tom Power. You're listening to Q. She is one of Greek mythology's most notorious monsters, the Gorgon Medusa, famous for her snake hair and a look that can turn anyone to stone. I'm so jealous of both those things. But she's a character so monstrous that what goes on behind those eyes, her own thoughts and feelings, that's all kind of been overlooked in the stories. But now, a new work by the Canadian playwright Erin Shields is filling in some of those blanks and giving Medusa and the snakes on her head a voice. Now, clearly this is not a classic retelling of the Greek myth. Erin's play blurs time and locations. It's ancient and modern all at the same time. And the result is a raw, energizing look at female fury. And it's a play with a very unique approach. The production uses special headsets to plug the audience directly into the inner thoughts of Medusa, which makes the play a truly immersive and original experience. Oyin Oladejo, the Dora-winning actor, is taking on the role of Medusa. You might also know Oyin as Officer Joanne Owashikun, a.k.a. Owo, from Star Trek Discovery. And Oyin joined Tom Power in the Q studio to talk about this new play and what she saw of herself in this infamous Greek monster. Here is

before there was Katie Lang, before Peaches or Chapel Roan, there was Carol Pope. Carol Pope, Canada's first queer female rock star in the 70s and 80s. Her band Rough Trade broke new ground with political messages, sexually charged lyrics, and bold live performances. And Tom's going to talk to Carol about the new documentary that traces her story from a shy, bookish adolescent to international queer icon. You're not going to want to miss that. I'm Ali Hassan. Thanks for tuning in. That's it for Q. That's it for me. I'll see you again real soon.

0: This is CBC Radio 1, 91.5 FM in Ottawa. Last week, Terry O'Reilly demonstrated how a construction worker got into a sticky situation.
1: Strong enough to hold this man suspended in midair.
0: This week, find out how an ad agency made something gross smell glorious.
2: Kathy's gotten used to the smell of lingering garbage in her kitchen.
0: Seeing is Believing, the Power of Demonstration Commercials, Part 2, on Under the Influence, Thursday morning at 11:30, 3:30 p.m. in Newfoundland, and on the CBC Listen app. The CBC News is next, and then it's Commotion.
3: Hi, I'm Rad Simon Play, sitting in for Elamine Abdel Mahmoud. So this last weekend, Canada and Cabo Verde lost their matches, but they won the hearts of fans here and around the world. We're going to talk about how the underdogs are stealing the show at this year's World Cup.
4: This is CBC News. Good morning. It's 23 degrees and mostly cloudy in Ottawa. I'm Emma Weller with the latest from the CBC Ottawa Newsroom. Canada is close to announcing the winning contractor for a $100 billion plan to build 12 new submarines. Prime Minister Mark Carney will make the spending commitment this afternoon before flying to a NATO summit in Ankara. The Globe and Mail is reporting the contract is going to Germany. Rafi Bujikanyan has the latest.
5: We have not confirmed the Globe's reporting ourselves, but yes, the newspaper is saying Germany is the country Canada is going with to build its 12 new submarines. Germany's teamed up with Norway for their bid. Both of them are NATO allies. A key part of their pitch is these subs would be good for compatibility with the rest of the alliance. Now, they've been talking up building a heavy torpedo plant and hypersonic missile testing, and that would all mean redeveloping the Port of Churchill in Manitoba. Their bid forecasts an $86 billion impact on Canada's GDP, and they say they can deliver their first four subs by 2036. After years of Canada being a laggard, the Prime Minister will want to show off how it's reached the NATO goal of spending 2% of GDP on defense. Mark Carney's also insisting the country is well on its way to the new NATO goal of 5% by 2035. Rafi Bujikanyan, CBC News, Ottawa.
4: And on the eve of this week's NATO summit, Ukraine is asking for more help after another night of Russian missile and drone attacks. The attack killed at least 21 people and damaged apartment buildings. Russia's military confirms it used long-range weapons to carry out attacks on military and industrial targets and energy sites in the Kyiv region. Ukrainian President Volodymyr Zelensky and Russian President Vladimir Putin held separate phone calls with U.S. President Donald Trump this weekend, aimed at finding an end to the fighting. Donald Trump is confirming he called the head of FIFA to complain about a red card foul on an American striker. The U.S. president says the call was unfair, but says he didn't tell FIFA what to do. Yesterday, it reversed the suspension for U.S. star Folarin Balogun, a decision that has rocked the tournament. Katie Nicholson has more.
6: So this is a huge shock across the soccer world. U.S. player Folarin Balogun's red card, his that one-game suspension, just put on ice by FIFA ahead of today's big U.S.-Belgium match. The U.S. president called FIFA president Gianni Infantino about that call. Yesterday, FIFA, in an extraordinary decision, tossed the red card, the one-game suspension, out. Trump posted on social media an acknowledgement of that decision, saying thank you to FIFA for doing what was right and reversing a great injustice. The Royal Belgian Football Association says that it learned of this decision through media reports, not from FIFA.

and then it asked FIFA for a copy of the decision, and it hasn't received any explanation from FIFA. So essentially what they're saying is now they have no alternative but to challenge Balogun's eligibility to play tonight.

0: off from back home, especially the game in Toronto, the two games in Vancouver. I think we all felt, you know, as a team, the love that the country was giving us. It made it feel like a very big moment, and it made us feel like we were, you know, big deals. And I think that's a very important thing when you're playing a sport, you're representing your country, we're defending our country. So I think just thank you. I have so many other words I could use, but thank you to the fans for supporting us.
1: Although the team was disappointed with their result, they made history throughout their run, making it out of the group stage for the first time in Canadian Men's World Cup history. And that is your CBC News for this hour. For more news throughout the day and night, stay tuned to CBC Radio 1, or you can visit our website for more. Here's a look at the forecast for Ottawa. Today, there is lots of sun coming our way, high of 28 degrees, with the Humidex, though, making it feel like 35. A UV index very high, sitting at 8. Tonight's clear skies, that low will drop to 16 degrees, providing a bit of relief from the heat. Tomorrow, that will spike back up to 29 degrees, with the humidity making it feel like 34. And again, lots of sun in the forecast. And Wednesday, there is a chance of rain.
2: So we're going to get into Taylor and Travis and the celebrity wedding that's got everybody talking. But first, we got to get into the World Cup. Canada is out after that heartbreaking loss to Morocco on Saturday, but there's still plenty for us to celebrate. I'm Rad Simon Pillay, sitting in for Alamine Abdaf Mahmoud. This is Commotion. Shireen Ahmed and Zamir Karim are here to get into this with us. Welcome back to Commotion, y'all.
3: Hey, hey.
4: Hi.
2: So listen, let's talk about Saturday's game. Shireen, this is the game against Morocco. As I mentioned, Canada lost. But, you know, how do you feel that they played?
4: I think it was the best first 45 minutes that Canada's played at all. They were decisive. They were smart. They weren't frantic on the ball. They were front-footed. They were doing what the plan should have been, is to start attacking. They were, like, the problem... Totally, at the end of the day in the analysis, is that they weren't able to finish and capitalize on their chances. And at the end of the day, irrespective of how much possession you have, it's what you do. For example, Morocco had 4 chances and had 3 goals. So like, that gives you an indication of a experience and being able to seize the moment. I do think that what Canada has done, people keep saying historic and legacy, and I'm not trying to undercut that all. I think it's true. I think they, like, and we'll talk about this a bit more, the way that football has just been embraced and loved and bought into in this country is something that I never thought I'd see.
2: Mm-hmm. Well, I mean, look, you know, one person who I guess saw all of this coming, you know, you say you thought you'd never see it, but one person who's got all, like, the fortune teller skills in this room is Zamir. Because Zamir, your predictions for Canada, they were so bang on. Last time you were on Commotion, you said that Canada would draw with Bosnia, beat Qatar, and lose to Switzerland, and that we would make the round of 16, but then get blown out right after that. First of all, we're making casino plans, but how did you know?
3: I didn't expect Canada to blow out Qatar 6-0. I thought that would be a 2-0 game, which it was before the first red card. So that was an insane just last 3-4 weeks of football. As a Canadian sports fan, it's been such a pleasure to be able to follow this. But yeah, we saw that they had some tough opponents. We know Bosnia and Herzegovina, a really good football country. Qatar, a relatively new country when it comes to football, much like Canada. But yeah, I thought that was going to be a little bit of a closer match. It was great to see Jonathan David score. The only few goals he got in this tournament were as a result of that game. He played extremely well. But to go to Shireen's point earlier, that's where his game fell off. He was not able to match it on Saturday. And when Shireen talks about Canada's needing to finish, it was kind of his fault that Canada didn't finish. And I'm going to put it at the feet of him. I thought Jonathan David was going to be a really key player for Canada coming in. He was, but this time not on a good sense. I do think that we're going to come up against a big nation in this round of 16, and it was going to be either Netherlands and Morocco, and both were going to be an extremely hard battle to get through. And I don't know, maybe we also blame it on the goaltending of Montreal-born Bono. for like

0: Good morning. It's 11:30. I'm Natalia Goodwin with the latest from the CBC Ottawa newsroom. Quebec government engineers are due to walk off the job today. The 1,900 employees work for several departments, including the Transport Ministry. They're striking to denounce lagging contract talks with salary at the heart of the dispute. In Ukraine, at least 11 people are dead following Russian drone and missile strikes on the capital, Kyiv. Ukraine's President Volodymyr Zelensky is now urging NATO to commit to boosting his country's defenses at this week's summit. And Canada may be one step closer to announcing a massive military investment. The Globe and Mail is reporting that a German firm has won the contract to build 12 new submarines for the Canadian Navy. Prime Minister Mark Carney is expected to officially announce the deal, which could be worth $100 billion this afternoon. More news here at 1 on CBC Radio 1.
1: Here's a look at the forecast for Ottawa. Today, there is lots of sun coming our way, high of 28 degrees, with the Humidex, though, making it feel like 35. A UV index very high, sitting at 8. Tonight's clear skies, that low will drop to 16 degrees, providing a bit of relief from the heat. Tomorrow, that will spike back up to 29 degrees, with the humidity making it feel like 34. And again, lots of sun in the forecast. And Wednesday, there is a chance of rain.
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1: Feel that? 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And it's back on CBC Gem, with six fierce clubs battling all season long for glory. From coast to coast, Canada's first professional women's soccer league is bringing the heat. 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
1: This is CBC News. Good afternoon. It's 23, feeling like 28 degrees and mostly cloudy in Ottawa. I'm Natalia Goodwin with the latest from the CBC Ottawa newsroom. More than a dozen public servants showed up outside the Prime Minister's office this morning to protest the federal return to office mandate. It's the first day most federal employees are expected to be back in the office 4 days a week. The Canadian Association of Professional Employees is asking the government to justify why that policy is needed. Nathan Pryor is the union's president.
4: What we've seen from this government is increasingly vague explanations, not increasingly clearer explanations about why we're doing this. So our members want to know why we're doing this. Why is this policy here? Who does it serve? We know very well that it doesn't serve productivity. The government's own data showed that we were more productive, 5% during the initial kind of like lockdowns during COVID. That was an unsupported remote work experiment.
1: In a statement, a spokesperson with the Treasury Board said, quote, Canada's new government is focused on what it can control and delivering on the priorities Canadians rely on, including by strengthening in-person collaboration. Tornado researchers have confirmed that a pair of twisters hit the Kingston area last week. They broke out during major thunderstorms on June 30th. The Northern Tornadoes Project says the tornadoes damaged trees and farms. One carved a roughly 18-kilometer path near the community of Verona. Its top wind speeds were estimated at more than 150 kilometers an hour. The other was slightly weaker and traveled southwest toward Canadian Forces Base Kingston. The NTP says in both cases, there were no reports of any injuries. Some experts say while sun exposure is on the rise in Canada, sunscreen use is losing popularity. Meanwhile, skin cancer rates are also on the rise. In Quebec, the incidence of melanoma per 100,000 people jumped by more than 430% in the last three decades, according to Statistics Canada. Paula Dean-Perez reports.
5: Jonathan Gabizon is cycling shirtless along the Lachine Canal around noon. He says he's not worried about the sun.
6: Generally, I don't put on any sunscreen. I find that as long as you're careful and you don't get burnt, I don't know how scientific that is, but like it should be okay.
5: Meanwhile, Sylvana Cardinal is getting ready to go paddleboarding.
7: I'm all about becoming friends with the sun because people have forgotten and they've been told it's our enemy. Be careful with the sun.
5: Ivan Litvinov is a practicing dermatologist who also teaches at McGill University. He says fewer people report wearing sunscreen, let alone reapplying it. Litvinov says there's no denying that sun exposure is the main cause of skin cancer.
8: I don't want anybody to be afraid of the sun. I just think about that I'm not going to be leaving only until 40 and 50, like our ancestors did. I'm going to be living well, hopefully, into my 80s and 90s. And that comes with the responsibility.
5: Litvinov says people should enjoy the outdoors, but it's important to wear UV protective clothing and sunscreen. He notes 10 to 15 minutes of sun exposure is enough to produce vitamin D. Paula Dean-Perez, CBC News, Montreal.
1: Staying in Quebec, government engineers there are due to walk off the job today. The 1,900 employees work for several departments, including the Transport Ministry. They are launching a general unlimited strike as of this morning to denounce lagging contract talks with salary at the heart of the dispute. It's

Not clear how many work sites may be affected, but union officials have warned the work stoppage could have a major impact on many projects. Essential services will be maintained during the strike. A Toronto family with three kids with disabilities is taking the city to court. They claim city staff assured them their housing development would be eligible for reimbursements in development and planning fees. But now they say they're being told otherwise, leaving them on the hook for hundreds of thousands.

0: Monsanto has turned that vision into a lengthy and costly ordeal.
1: We presented this case initially to the mayor's office and subsequently to the city itself, and all indications were that there was a process in place for reimbursement of fees.
0: Now he's suing the city of Toronto, alleging the city misled them into believing they could be reimbursed for more than $200,000 in planning and development fees paid to build accessible housing for their family. After years of being shuffled between departments, they were told no reimbursement program existed.
1: Which is a big disappointment for not only our family, but for other families who are in the same situation.
0: Bruce McIntosh with the Ontario Autism Coalition says families across the province face years-long wait lists for supportive housing.
2: It's become increasingly a difficulty to the point where now it's no longer a problem in rural areas and smaller cities. It's happening in Toronto as well.
0: In a statement, the city of Toronto says it's aware of the allegations and has no further comment at this time as the matter is before the courts. Talia Ricci, CBC News, Toronto.
3: And that's your news for now from the CBC Ottawa newsroom. 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Looking at the weather forecast for Ottawa, mainly sunny today, a high of 28, but feeling more like 35. Clear tonight with a low of 16. Sunny again tomorrow with a high of 29, feeling like 34. Clear tomorrow night with a low of 18. Then a mix of sun and cloud for Wednesday with a chance of showers, a high of 30, a low of 20. And that's your weather.

0: And Elliot, great to have you on board. Any final thoughts before we say goodbye?
1: It really is important for consumers to do their homework ahead of time. A lot of people really appreciate the ability to speak to a professional because they have that personalized coverage. Really, at the end of the day, it is find the solution that best suits your personal lifestyle. Don't leave it to the last minute and ask a lot of questions to make sure that you're fully covered.
0: All right. Elliot Silverstein, Director of Government Relations with CAA Insurance. We're going to take a break here for 90 seconds for some local news and weather and information. And then we'll be back with your gardening questions. Hope you can stay with us. 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
2: Good afternoon. It's 12:30. I'm Natalia Goodwin with the latest from the CBC Ottawa newsroom. It's the first day most federal employees are expected to be back in the office 4 days a week, but dozens of them were protesting outside the Prime Minister's office today. The Canadian Association of Professional Employees is asking the government to justify why that policy is needed. A German company is the winner of Canada's biggest military procurement in modern history. CBC has confirmed that Germany's TKMS will build 12 new submarines for Canada. The deal carries an expected value of more than $1 billion over its entire lifespan. Prime Minister Mark Carney is in Halifax today to announce the contract. And Canadian swimming sensation Summer McIntosh has broken another world record. The 19-year-old from Toronto made a time of 2 minutes, 1.65 seconds in the women's 200-meter butterfly at the Canadian Swim Trials in Montreal. More news here at 1 on CBC Radio. Here's the weather forecast for Ottawa. Mainly sunny today with a high of 28, feeling more like 35. Clear tonight with a low of 16. Sunny again tomorrow with a high of 29, feeling more like 34. Clear tomorrow night with a low of 18. For Wednesday, a mix of sun and cloud with a 30% chance of showers and a high of 30. Clear on Wednesday night, a low of 20. A 40% chance of showers on Thursday and a high of 29 with a low of 19. And for Friday, a 30% chance of showers, a high of 27.

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4: As well as editing a stable of superstar authors, Jenny Jackson is a best-selling novelist herself. The Shampoo Effect, her new novel, takes inspiration from a sexy 60s novel of small-town adultery.
5: This is CBC News. Good afternoon. It's 25 degrees, feeling like 29 and partly cloudy in Ottawa. I'm Natalia Goodwin with the latest from the CBC Ottawa newsroom. A German company is the winner of Canada's biggest military procurement in modern history. CBC News has confirmed that Germany's TKMS will build 12 new submarines for Canada. Prime Minister Mark Carney is in Halifax today to announce the contract worth up to $100 billion. Carney will then head to Turkey for the NATO summit. The procurement is an effort to meet NATO targets of spending 5% of GDP on defense by 2035. And staying with NATO,
6: we see that European allies and Canada are already investing around 4% of their GDP in defense and security.
5: The head of NATO says that increase is trending upwards, but Mark Rutte is demanding allies present concrete plans of how they'll reach the 5% spending target. He spoke ahead of tomorrow's summit. The meeting comes at a time where the U.S. has scaled back its support to the military alliance. More air defenses for Ukraine is also expected to dominate the agenda.
6: Russia continues drone and missile attacks on Ukrainian cities with another horrific attack just last night. Allies and NATO partners must continue to ensure Ukraine gets what it needs.
5: The large-scale attack killed at least 22 people in and around Kyiv. Ukraine's president is urging allies to take, quote, strong decisions. The premiers of Alberta and Ontario have unveiled the route for their proposed oil pipeline. It would transport oil from Hardisty, Alberta, to travel near Regina and Winnipeg before reaching Sarnia, Ontario. There's no estimated price tag or timeline. It's also unclear who would pay for it. Last fall, the Ontario government began conducting a feasibility study on the pipeline. Premier Doug Ford says it is aimed at bolstering energy security and economic growth.
7: The Northern Shield Energy Corridor would move on estimated 500,000 barrels of oil per day with the ability to expand to 800,000 barrels per day, bringing new capacity to Ontario refineries.
5: Manitoba has so far refused to join the initiative. Premier Wab Kanoo says the province has failed to consult early on with Indigenous communities. Donald Trump is confirming he called the head of FIFA to complain about a red card foul on an American striker. The U.S. president says the call was unfair and that the ref was, quote, horrible, but says he didn't tell FIFA what to do. Yesterday, it reversed the suspension of U.S. star Folarion Balogun, a decision that has rocked the tournament. Katie Nicholson has more.
8: So this is a huge shock across the soccer world. U.S. player Folarin Balogun's red card, that one-game suspension, just put on ice by FIFA ahead of today's big U.S.-Belgium match. The U.S. president called FIFA president Gianni Infantino about that call. Yesterday, FIFA, in an extraordinary decision, tossed the red card, the one-game suspension, out. Trump posted on social media an acknowledgement of that decision, saying thank you to FIFA for doing what was right and reversing a great injustice. The Royal Belgian Football Association says that it learned of this decision through media reports, not from FIFA, and then it asked FIFA for a copy of the decision, and it hasn't received any explanation from FIFA. So essentially what they're saying is now they have no alternative but to challenge Balogun's eligibility to play tonight. Katie Nicholson, CBC News, Washington.
5: And finally, Rogers Communications has signed a $4 billion deal to become the sole owner of Maple Leaf Sports and Entertainment. MLSC owns the Toronto Maple Leafs and Toronto Raptors, among other franchises. By signing the agreement, Rogers has bought the last 25% ownership stake from Kilmer Sports, though still subject to league approvals. Rogers says it expects the deal to close at the end of 2026. And that's your news for now from the CBC Ottawa Newsroom. I'm Natalia Goodwin. Stay with us for more news here on CBC Radio 1.

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Here's the weather forecast for Ottawa. Mainly sunny today with a high of 28, feeling more like 35. Clear tonight with a low of 16. Sunny again tomorrow with a high of 29, feeling more like 34. Clear tomorrow night with a low of 18. For Wednesday, a mix of sun and cloud with a 30% chance of shower.

Tornado researchers have confirmed that a pair of twisters hit the Kingston area last week. They broke out during major thunderstorms on June 30th. The Northern Tornadoes Project says the storms damaged trees and farms, but says in both cases, there were no reports of any injuries. Quebec government engineers are due to walk off the job today. The 1,900 employees work for several departments, including the Transport Ministry. They are launching a general unlimited strike to denounce lagging contract talks, with salary at the heart of the dispute. And Rogers Communications has signed a $4 billion deal to become the sole owner of Maple Leaf Sports and Entertainment. MLSC owns the Toronto Maple Leafs and Toronto Raptors, among other franchises. Though still subject to league approvals, Rogers says it expects the deal to close at the end of 2026. More news here at 2. Here's the weather forecast for Ottawa. Mainly sunny today with a high of 28, feeling more like 35. Clear tonight with a low of 16. Sunny again tomorrow with a high of 29, feeling more like 34. Clear tomorrow night with a low of 18. For Wednesday, a mix of sun and cloud with a 30% chance of showers and a high of 30. Clear on Wednesday night, a low of 20. A 40% chance of showers on Thursday and a high of 29 with a low of 19. And for Friday, a 30% chance of showers, a high of 27.

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5: How does a superstition get its start? 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
6: 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Good afternoon. It's 26 degrees, feeling

0: more like 30 and partly cloudy in Ottawa. I'm Natalia Goodwin with the latest from the CBC Ottawa newsroom. A cleanup is underway in a Montreal suburb after a CN train derailed on Sunday afternoon. There were no injuries or fatalities after 45 train cars derailed in a residential part of town. Sarah Levitt has more.
1: Watching from his backyard in Repentigny, Yvon Maes takes stock of the damage to his fence.
2: Voir ça, là, c'est affreux.
1: He says seeing it is awful. Train tracks run mere meters from his yard, and Sunday afternoon, 45 rail cars derailed in the area, one of them smashing into Maes's fence. The cars piled up, some pushed sideways. Three cars previously held diesel for transport.
3: On a eu peur parce que s'il y avait été plein, ça aurait été le lac Mégantic 2.
1: Diane Sauvé says residents were worried, reminding them of the rail disaster in Lac Mégantic in 2013, which killed 47 people. Some residents were evacuated from their homes briefly, with power also cut to the area. Nobody was injured or killed. The Transportation Safety Board of Canada has sent investigators to look into the incident. Sarah Levitt, CBC News, Montreal.
0: The premiers of Alberta and Ontario have unveiled the route for their proposed oil pipeline. It would transport oil from Hardisty, Alberta, and travel near Regina and Winnipeg before reaching Sarnia, Ontario. There is no estimated price tag or timeline for it. It's also unclear who would pay for it. Last fall, the Ontario government began conducting a feasibility study on the pipeline. Premier Doug Ford says it is aimed at bolstering energy security and economic growth. Sorry, folks, that clip doesn't seem to want to fire this hour. Manitoba has so far refused to join the initiative. Premier Wab Kanu says the provinces failed to consult early on with Indigenous communities.
4: We see that European allies and Canada are already investing around 4% of their GDP in defense and security.
0: The head of NATO says that increase is trending upwards, but Mark Rutte is demanding allies present concrete plans of how they'll reach the 5% spending target. He spoke ahead of tomorrow's summit in Turkey. The meeting comes at a time where the U.S. has scaled back its support to the military alliance. More air defenses for Ukraine is also expected to dominate the agenda.
4: Russia continues drone and missile attacks on Ukrainian cities with another horrific attack just last night. Allies and NATO partners must continue to ensure Ukraine gets what it needs.
0: The large-scale attack killed at least 22 people in and around Kyiv. Ukraine's president is urging allies to take, quote, strong decisions. Rogers Communications has signed a more than $4 billion deal to become the sole owner of Maple Leaf Sports and Entertainment. Angie Seth has the details.
5: Rogers is now one of the biggest sports empires in the world after its multi-billion dollar acquisition from Kilmer Sports. The final 25% stake includes the Toronto Maple Leafs and the Toronto Raptors. As a sole owner, Rogers can now merge Maple Leaf Sports and Entertainment with its other assets, including the Toronto Blue Jays, their home stadium, Rogers Centre, and Sportsnet. Rogers also has strategic partnerships with several professional sports leagues, as well as Live Nation. Kerry Kaplan, president of Cosmos Sports and Entertainment, a sports marketing firm in Toronto.
6: So there's always healthy skepticism when you have one big corporation, and I think some people will be concerned that it's a monopoly, but that's how successful sports has done that in a lot of other cities.
5: Rogers acquired Bell's roughly 37% last year in another multi-billion dollar deal. The agreement is still subject to league approvals. Rogers says it expects to close the deal by the end of the year. Angie Seth, CBC News, Toronto.
0: And that's your news for now from the CBC Ottawa newsroom. News anytime, cbc.ca/Ottawa. I'm Natalia Goodwin. Here's the weather forecast for Ottawa. Mainly sunny today with a high of 28, feeling more like 35. Clear tonight with a low of 16. Sunny again tomorrow with a high of 29, feeling more like 34. Clear tomorrow night with a low of 18. For Wednesday, a mix of sun and cloud with a 30% chance of showers and a high of 30. Clear on Wednesday night, a low of 20. A 40% chance of showers on Thursday and a high of 29 with a low of 19. And for Friday, a 30% chance of showers, a high of 27.
7: 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I'm Nala Ayed. buck wind been blowing at my back.
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1: 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Thank you. I feel like I've been serenaded. 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
4: After last week's torrential rains, many people are still trying to clear out basements and are frustrated with the city's response. Today on All in a Day, we'll hear more about that. Also hear more about OCDSB deciding not to march in Capital Pride this year. And you'll meet three of those folks willing to join the All in a Day Letter Writing Club. That and more coming up on All in a Day from 3 to 6.
5: From CBC News, The World This Hour, I'm Albert Della Talla. CBC News has learned that a German company is expected to build Canada's new fleet of submarines. The Prime Minister is set to make that announcement later today in Halifax. Olivia Stefanovic has the latest.
6: This is one of the biggest single defense projects in all of NATO.
7: Defense expert David Perry says there's a reason the Prime Minister is awarding the lucrative submarine contract to a German-Norwegian bid instead of a South Korean one.
6: PM certainly spent a lot of time talking about enhancing links with Europe.
7: The Royal Canadian Navy is looking for a dozen new subs. The competition came down to German shipbuilder TKMS and South Korea's Hanwha Ocean. Rob Hubert is the director for the Center of Military Security and Strategic Studies at the University of Calgary.
8: The German sub is probably slightly better in terms of meeting the Russian threat.
7: The D-

0: deal, set to be worth tens of billions of dollars, marks the first time the Royal Canadian Navy will get brand new subs since the 1960s during the Cold War. Olivia Stefanovich, CBC News, Ottawa.
1: The procurement is part of an effort to meet targets of spending 5% of GDP on defense by 2035. And the head of NATO says allies aren't far off.
2: We see that European allies and Canada are already investing around 4% of their GDP in defense and security.
1: Still, Mark Rutte is demanding allies present concrete plans of how they'll reach that 5% target. He spoke ahead of tomorrow's summit of NATO leaders in Turkey. The meeting comes at a time where the U.S. has scaled back its support to the military alliance. More air defenses for Ukraine is also expected to dominate the agenda.
2: Russia continues drone and missile attacks on Ukrainian cities with another horrific attack just last night. Allies and NATO partners must continue to ensure Ukraine gets what it needs.
1: The large-scale attack killed at least 22 people in and around Kyiv. Ukraine's president is urging allies to take, quote, strong decisions. Ontario and Alberta are proposing a new route for a new pipeline they say would ship Alberta oil to Ontario refineries. Premiers Doug Ford and Daniel Smith offered details on the 3,300-kilometer route. What's not clear is the cost or the timeline. Rukhsar Ali has more.
3: Pipelines have gone from impossible to a national imperative.
4: Alberta Premier Daniel Smith making the case for the Northern Shield Energy Corridor, a pipeline from central Alberta to southern Ontario refineries. This fresh off an Alberta West Coast pipeline announced last week.
3: And we're launching the greatest expansion of oil and gas infrastructure and production in decades.
4: At this stage, the project doesn't have a private partner. Ontario Premier Doug Ford says he's not opposed to taxpayers footing the bill.
5: We're going to do that feasibility study, and then we'll be able to go from there. But I think it's a great investment.
4: What that price tag will look like remains unclear. Manitoba's premier has previously said he wants Indigenous communities consulted from the start, and the province hasn't signed on. Ford says he's in talks with the Federal Major Projects Office, but there isn't a timeline yet. Rukhsar Ali, CBC News, Calgary.
1: Wildfires in Northwest Territories show little sign of letting up. Officials confirm one home has burned down in Fort Simpson. Firefighters are still battling an out-of-control wildfire there. It forced more than 1,300 residents from their homes more than a week ago. Donald Trump is confirming he called the head of FIFA to complain about a red card foul on an American striker.
6: I understand sports really well, really well. And that wasn't a foul.
1: The U.S. president accused the ref of making an unfair call, but says he didn't tell FIFA what to do. Yesterday, the association postponed the automatic one-game suspension for U.S. star Fularen Balogun. FIFA's decision frees Balogun to play in tonight's match against Belgium. European soccer body UEFA calls the move unprecedented and unjustifiable. Belgium's appeal against the decision has been dismissed. And that is your World This Hour. For CBC News, I'm Albert Della Tala.
7: Hi there, I'm Alan Neal, and this is All in a Day. Coming up on the show, for the past 15 years, the Ottawa-Carleton District School Board has marched in most of the August parades for Capitol Pride, but now the board says it's going to sit out the parade next month because it's happening outside the school year.
8: You know, when we first marched in 2011, and literally when people watching the parade saw that school bus come down the street, people were literally crying. That's the impact we've had.
7: We'll hear what Capitol Pride and elected trustee Lyra Evans make of the decision. Also hear why people are frustrated with the city's response to floods from last week's torrential rains, what action the mayor is promising to take. But we start the show with more from the All in a Day book club's look at Cahiso Laseo Malope's book, We Inherit the Fire. One big topic of discussion, the relationship of the novel's two narrators, a mother and daughter.
9: I don't know that you ever actually separate yourself from your mother. I don't know that that's ever possible. This thing that makes her mother admired and revered is the thing that has hurt her the most.
7: More from our book club event at Club Saw coming up. But if our book club and Club Saw isn't enough for you, what about our letter writing club? It seems letter writing appealed to a wide range of listeners. We'll meet a 34-year-old, an 82-year-old, and a 7-year-old who are all ready to write and mail to All in a Day's pen pals this summer.

0: That and more coming up on All in a Day. You're listening to us on 91.5 in Ottawa Gatineau, 107.5 in Kingston. Natalia Goodwin is here from the CBC Ottawa News Desk. Hi, Natalia.
1: Hi, Ellen. In the news today is the first day that thousands of public servants began their new work schedule. They now have to be at the office for 4 days a week. But this morning, more than a dozen of them

0: will be skipping this year's Pride Parade. The OCDSB says the march falls outside its school year, but some elected trustees say that reasoning doesn't add up, as the board has marched in the parade before. And the Quebec government engineers are due to walk off the job today. The 1,900 employees work for several departments, including the Transport Ministry. They are launching a general unlimited strike as of this morning to denounce lagging contract talks with salary at the heart of the dispute. It's unknown how many services will be disrupted with that strike. Those stories and more when I'm back at 3:30. What time am I coming back? 3:30.
1: We'll bring you back anytime, but that's when the newscast is. And Natalia, thank you for jumping in the host chair last week. I don't always get to talk directly to the person afterwards. So yeah, thanks very much.
0: It was very fun. Yeah. Thank you.
1: Thank you for doing it. Of course, we need to take a look at the weather and traffic as well in those chairs. One chair.
2: I could take two chairs. You know, like I could put my feet up on this other chair. Up,
1: little ottoman, the weather traffic ottoman. Carol Houston is here. Hello there.
2: Hi. Well, I can tell you the traffic is starting to get busy in the usual places. On the 417, it's busy westbound at the 416 and westbound after Parkland to about Merivale. And then eastbound the 417 is busy from Maitland, easing off before about Bronson. Meanwhile, if you're coming into or out of Orleans, I can tell you the 174 is relatively clear, at least. Riverside Drive, both directions at Bank is quite busy, but otherwise, if you're looking to go north-south, Prince of Wales and Riverside are fairly clear. Now, if we're looking at the bridges, the Chaudière is busy northbound. The other ones look relatively okay. And in Hull, Lumetière is busy kind of both directions, but mainly eastbound, and I'm starting to see the traffic pick up on the 50 heading out of Hull into Gatineau. Now, turning to a look at the weather, I know I'll be happy to crack a window tonight because the temperatures are going down a little bit. In Kingston right now, it's 27 degrees and a mix of sun and cloud. Overnight, it'll be 18 degrees and clearing. In Belleville right now, it's 27 degrees and cloudy. Overnight, it'll be 19 and partly cloudy. In Maniwaki, 28 degrees right now, a mix of sun and cloud, rather. 14 degrees with a few clouds overnight. Here in Ottawa is 28 degrees, partly cloudy, but honestly, I'm seeing sun here on Spark Street. 16 degrees overnight with a few clouds. In Pembroke, finally, 28 degrees and mainly sunny right now, but 13 degrees overnight and clear. I'll be back in a little bit, Alan.
1: Okay. I understand. You will be. It'll be before Natalia shows up for the newscast. We'll have little like mitten strings on each of you that pull you in at just the right times. It'll be fine. Thanks, Gabrielle. Gabrielle Houston at the CBC Weather and Traffic Desks. And you're listening to All in a Day here on CBC Radio 1, 91.5 in Ottawa Gatineau, 107.5 in Kingston. I'm Alan Neal. And there's a lot of things that I truly enjoy about the All in a Day book club. It's a lot of fun to put them together every 2 months on the show. I also really love putting together these playlists that are the music that is somehow tied into the books that we read and that are playing over the speaker systems as people are coming in, and often gets them sort of into the mood of the book. In this case, we're talking about Que Hizo Liceo Malope's book, We Inherit the Fire. It was a soundtrack, all of late 1980s South African music, stuff that was kind of ruling the charts or ruling the headlines, one of the two at the time. This is one of those tracks from 1989, South Africa's Brenda Fassie, Too Late for Mama.

0: 1989, Brenda Fassie and Too Late for Mama. This sort of fantastically disco-infused tune about mother traveling barefoot, getting struck by lightning with a child on her back. In a way, it is the perfect song about so many of the themes in Cahiso Liceo Malope's book, We Inherit the Fire, a book about many things. It's about the politics and tension in South African society in the late 1980s, the question of what it means to be strong in the face of oppression, what strength looks like to ourselves versus others. But it's also very much about the sometimes strained relationships between mothers and daughters. Namely, in this book, teenage Kalelo and her mother, Kiwame, who happens to be a renowned freedom fighter. That was an aspect of the book that resonated with a lot of members of the All in a Day book club. We met to talk about We Inherit the Fire at the end of June inside Club Saw. And at one point, book club member Danielle Samuel told Cahiso that the mother-daughter struggle that Cahiso had written about was oddly like Danielle's own reality.
1: I loved the tension and how you wrote the relationship between Kwame and Kalelo, because we all have things about our moms that we're like, what? Why are you being like that? We can't understand, and we cannot, and our mothers don't have the words to describe their experience, because we're not taught to say them out loud. Mm-hmm. Certainly my mom's generation never spoke of feeling or emotion or never spoke of anything bad that happened. And yet we as children can see it on their face. We know something is wrong. Yeah. And so that tension between those two was excellent and was like very eerily similar to what I experienced with my own mom. Yeah. And my mom has just passed just in April. When I was reading this book, I was like, yes, someone else understands that I love my mom to death, and yet there are some things that I never could accept and that she could never accept in me, and thought, come on, be bold, you know? But I know she knows that now because she's there with us now. Yeah. So thank you for that.
2: Thank you. Yeah.
0: We'll come back to many people commented on the mother-daughter relationship, but what Danielle just said there was accept. And I wonder, do you think that

0: Kalelo and Kiwami accept each other by the end of the book?
1: Yeah. No, I think Kalelo makes more of an effort in her thinking to get to know her mother than her mother makes an effort to get to know her. I think Kalelo is very resentful, as you see, like throughout the book. But I think at the end she starts to kind of try to accept that this is who her mother is, and I think in the very last page or so, she is showing some acceptance. Like, this is the mother I got. You got something different, and so she, you know, this is my mother as a soldier, and this is how soldiers behave. And I think she gets to that place where she says, this isn't just a regular mother like other people get. You know, you get your mother who comes to you and rubs your back when you're crying, or holds your hand and talks to you about your period in like a really calm and beautiful way that other people got, but she didn't get. So I think at the end she does accept that this is who her mother is.
0: Yeah. A lot of people were upset about the period. I'm just going to say, there was a lot of people.
1: It was pretty painful. Yeah, it was a painful scene.
0: We'll come back to that. But Clara, where's Clara? There you are. So Clara, you had a kind of interesting perspective. You just heard Kaiso use the word resent. And you had an interesting take on why their bodies sort of reject each other.
2: So for me, it was like a very marking scene, the scene of the photograph.
1: Yeah.
2: So the photograph where the mom is facing the soldier, threatening like with her finger.
1: Yeah.
2: But Kalelo, as a child, is just stuck to her back.
1: Yeah.
2: Sorry. She's stuck to her back, and for me, at least, this scene is what marked the relationship. Mm-hmm. Is that they made like they formed one single body.
1: Yeah.
2: Like Kalelo's experience being stuck to her mom, she was sweating with her, she was feeling her heartbeat, she was hearing her heartbeat actually. And it comes at several instances in the book, and it's kind of incremental.
1: Yeah.
2: Like, I mean, there are quotes from the book that I could read, but thank you.
3: I think I have them here.
0: One moment.
2: Thank you.
0: We have this all prepared, don't worry.
2: Yeah.
0: She sent this in. I didn't feed this to her, just so you know.
2: That's fine. Yeah, thank you so much, Alice. So, yeah, like it starts, she says at some point, I'm happy to be nothing like my mother. I don't even want to be with my mother. Mm-hmm. So in that scene, she was with her. Mm-hmm. But then it evolves. And then later, like 120 pages later, she says, I didn't want a vibration of my mother's heartbeat today. That's the vibration she felt in her own body.
1: Yeah.
2: I didn't want her rage coming in and taking over, or her fears enveloping my body. Again, she refers to her body because they, like for me, they were the same body in that moment.
1: Yeah.
2: And again, later in the book, she goes, I want to slice the cord forever connecting me to her. She's like very actively rejecting her mom.
1: Yeah.
2: I want my body back from her rapid ranging heartbeat. Again, that heartbeat that comes, that she lived in her own, and that she want to stay away forever from her trembling hands and her sweaty fury. That's on page 2-3. And so that's
0: pretty much
2: really,
0: the point when
2: me,
0: somebody says, I want to slice the cord, like that is pretty much stating that you don't want to be with that mother anymore.
1: Yeah.
0: That's like, I thought, Clara, thank you so much. Like, I thought that was a really interesting, that idea of having been bonded on the back of that, of Kiwami early on.
1: Yeah.
0: Now she just wants to tear herself apart.
1: Yeah.
0: Was that intentional or?
1: Yeah. I could feel, I mean, because when I write, I sort of take the journey with the characters. Like I see what's happening when they see it. It's like I don't plan ahead, but I was feeling like she felt trapped inside that blanket, that summer blanket, throughout. Even when she was older, she still felt trapped. She just really, really wanted to like be taken away from that. Yeah, and she just, I don't know that you ever actually separate yourself from your mother. I don't know that that's ever possible. But I think for her, that feeling of being on her mother's back, it's just like transference of trauma, you know? That she it was a very traumatic event for her, but for the nation, it's just this incredibly powerful and admirable moment. And so this thing that makes her mother admired and revered even is the thing that has hurt her the most, or was the first feeling of like so terror that she ever felt in her life. Yeah.
0: And Ife is right over there. Had that photograph, and Ife, and we, is Ife still in camera if she's there, or do we have to bring her around here? Yeah, follow Isabel, Ife. But there we go. You were fascinated with this photograph as well. It's kind of exactly what you were saying about this idea of the photograph having this two worlds.
3: Yes. So for me, because I'm an audiovisual learner, so that vision of her, the baby on her hip, the rifle right in front of her, was very strong for me. Yeah. And it's, for me, a picture can be a truth and a lie. So that's how I see it. So the truth was that she was a bold woman, but the lie was in the fact that her daughter didn't see her that way, right? So, and it just transfers into our daily lives. You see someone's picture on social media, they're having a nice vacation, and then you don't know that they had a fight before they took that picture, or what's going on in your mind. So for me,
0: so you're aware of my social media page. That's fine.
3: And honestly, mine too. It looks perfect, but there's no perfection in there. So yes. So that for me was the visual that caught me, and it was also how you spoke about the old. Is it old mama?
1: Old mama.
3: And for me, I come from a line of black women. I'm a Nigerian woman. And you know how they say when you step into a room, I come as one. I come as one and I stand as 10,000?
1: So
3: you're coming with generations before you. So I could see that line, and it was very beautiful to read.
1: Oh, thank you. Thank you. And I would say the lie in the photograph is also that she's afraid, right? Like, it's just, the truth is that she's angry, but also the lies.
0: And there's a real, thank you so much, Ife. There's a real reluctance to accept her as being afraid. That's not what we want.
1: Yeah.
0: We don't want the hero to be, and this icon of the strong black woman as well, we love it. Like, we love this idea that person is not going to be afraid, is not going to be a mess, is not going to be, unless they're really a mess, in which case we can categorize them differently. Yeah. But this idea of strength has to just be strength.
1: Yeah, and she's, I think, quite painfully aware of that. She didn't get a childhood, right? She didn't get to kind of not be afraid at any point in her life. And I think there is a part of her that, whether or not she's aware of it, she's very resentful of that, of, you know, being expected to never be afraid. She's always aware of that that's how she's being seen. But inside, you know, she's just terrified all the time, partly because of what's happening outside, but partly because she's raising children in that world that is so frightening.
0: Dorothy, who was right there, was there was a moment where she just sent the word "this" when quoting one section of the book that really resonated for you as a mother, as what Kisa was just talking about there.
4: Yeah, so there is an excerpt in the text here that when I read it, I just thought, ugh, like it felt like a gut punch. Because you said there is so very little you can give. I break my back giving my children things I never had, things other children don't have. Here are private schools, house larger, more around us. Here's a father chosen by me, doting on them. So you go into this example of all these amazing things that you give your children, right? And for me, being a parent, I think to myself, okay, maybe not in a good way, but I'm sure many of us parents do this. We want to give our kids the things that we didn't have.
1: Yeah.
4: But a lot of the things that we wanted or felt that we couldn't be privy to are not necessarily the things our kids want.
1: Yeah.
4: Right? Yeah. So we're oftentimes forcing this experience. I find myself, eat this thing, you know, drink this thing. It's good. It's good. You know, like I want them to have that same experience that I had. And I think maybe it's also capitalism in a lot of ways where you want to give your kid things that can be seen, things that are shown, right? And the greatest gift we can really give our kids is a healed self, a present self.
1: Yeah.
4: a faith-led self, somebody who's open, right? And unfortunately, I think

0: for me now, I'm in the phase where I can start to figure these things out safely. The things that maybe I hadn't figured out when I was younger, I can figure them out safely now. But that's also the reason why I'm not as present as I could be, as, I don't know, healed as I could be, because I'm figuring out some of these things.
1: Yeah.
0: So in order to compensate, I buy the thing. We do the trip, So I just thought, wow, this is the part where you said the quiet part out loud.
2: Oh.
0: We don't want to say that we do some things because we're compensating. We're compensating with these material things, right? Because we're not all the way there yet. But I appreciate the honesty. And I think it's just, you know, we're all trying to figure it out. You know, we're trying to figure it out. But I appreciate that.
3: All in a Day book club member Dorothy Vernon there. And you also heard book club members Danielle and Ife and Clara all talking to Kehiso Lasea-Malope about her book, We Inherit the Fire, as part of our last book club event, Club Saw. Playing more tape from that event in the coming days. 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

0: Kate Greenland there, and how glad I am. And she's going to be performing at Cafe Le Hibou in Wakefield tomorrow night. Gabrielle Houston's back in. Take a look at the roads and the weather. No, just the roads. Just the roads.
1: Just right the roads just this the time. Roads. Yeah.
0: Yes. I'll remember how this all works. Don't worry.
1: You know, one of these days.
0: For 2 days.
1: If you're going to Chelsea or Wakefield, I can let you know that St. Joseph is busy northbound right now, approaching Yolanda Wright Bridge. So I might consider taking the 5 instead if you're trying to make that turn right now. The 5 is busy both directions, converging on the 50 heading out of Hull, and of course the 50 busy going out of Hull to Gatineau, but it eases off by the time you get over the Gatineau River. Meanwhile, if we're looking at the bridges, Chaudière is busy northbound, McDonald Cartier busy northbound, and the Alexander Bridge busy northbound, or sorry, southbound rather, into the Byward. I'll be back with more after the news.
0: Thanks very much, Gabrielle. 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It's 3:30.
2: This is CBC News. Good afternoon. It's 28 degrees and partly cloudy in Ottawa. I'm Natalia Goodwin with the latest from the CBC Ottawa newsroom. As thousands of public servants begin a new work schedule this morning, some took to the Prime Minister's office to protest the start of the four-day work week return to office policy. Jody Applewaite brings us the story.
3: Remote work saves! RTO spends! Tell us who this really is!
4: The chants of public servants heard outside the Prime Minister's office this morning, day one of a federal return to office mandate, bringing most employees back to the office at least 4 days a week.
5: We're here to ask Mark Carney, who is this serving?
4: Nathan Pryor is president of the Canadian Association of Professional Employees and says the union is demanding an explanation from the government.
5: We're doing Teams calls or Zoom calls from a different chair. So we're commuting for hours, we're clogging up our roadways, we're adding so much pressure to our transportation network.
4: The union's members also want answers. Matt Jarowski works for Statistics Canada. He says his department doesn't have enough workspace and that his drive to and from work will end up cutting down on time spent with his daughter.
6: I'm a single dad, so time is money.
4: In a statement, a spokesperson with the Treasury Board said Canada's new government is focused on what it can control and delivering on the priorities Canadians rely on, including by strengthening in-person collaboration. Jody Applewaith, CBC News, Ottawa.
2: Tornado researchers have confirmed that a pair of twisted

0: tractors hit the Kingston area last week. They broke out during major thunderstorms on June 30th. The Northern Tornadoes Project says the storms damaged trees and farms. One carved a roughly 18-kilometer path near the community of Verona. Its top wind speeds were estimated at more than 150 kilometers an hour. The other was slightly weaker and traveled southwest toward Canadian Forces Base Kingston. The NTP says in both cases, there were no reports of any injuries. An elected public school trustee is faulting the OCDSB for sitting out this year's Pride Parade. Donna Blackburn describes herself as the district's first openly gay trustee. She helped push for the OCDSB to march in its first Pride Parade in 2011 and says it was an emotional experience to see a school bus in the march. Now she says she's learned that the new leadership made a decision not to march this August. She says that's out of touch with the values that have long animated OCDSB.
1: Don't forget, the OCDSB has led the Pride Parade several times now. So there's an expectation in this city that when the Pride Parade starts, you know, that there's a big yellow school bus at the beginning of it, students and staff and families carrying the big Pride flags. That's an expectation in this city.
0: The OCDSB told CBC that it holds its Pride events in June and the August 30th Capitol Pride Parade falls outside the school year. But Blackburn calls that absurd since it's never stopped the OCDSB from marching before. Capitol Pride confirmed that it hasn't received any registration from the board, but the registration is open until late this month. Major public projects in Quebec could be delayed or postponed as some 1,800 government engineers walked off the job today. The unlimited strike follows 3 years of unsuccessful negotiations with the province's Treasury Board, now at a standstill. Blake Saraga has more.
2: Quebec's Environment Ministry says that during the strike, work carried out by engineers will be postponed, with the exception of essential services. That means that there could be delays to planning, preparing bids, analyses, inspections, and other common tasks. It also says that work on certain public dam projects will be stopped or pushed back.
3: We've been negotiating since March 2023.
2: The Engineers Union President, Marc-André Martin, says it's long past time for the CAQ government to do the right thing.
3: So this is the main problem. It's now, it's about time to get to resolve the collective agreement. And the Quebec government just sitting on their hands and not moving at all.
2: Martin blames the impasse on the Treasury Board and says that other civil servants of the province have had their contract demands met.
3: We are asking the same treatment as the 30,000 civil servants of the Union, Syndicat, La Fonction Publique du Québec. We are just asking the same treatment.
2: The Treasury Board wouldn't comment on the discussions except to say that it's in the hands of the negotiation team. As for the Transport Ministry, it says it's too early to know the potential impacts of the strike, but engineers do have an obligation to provide essential services. Blake Saraga, CBC News, Montreal.
0: And staying in Quebec, cleanup is underway in a Montreal suburb after a CN train derailed yesterday. Dozens of train cars derailed in a residential part of town. There were no injuries or fatalities. Sarah Levitt has more.
4: Watching from his backyard in Repentigny, Yvon Maes takes stock of the damage to his fence.
5: Voir ça, là, c'est affreux.
4: He says seeing it is awful. Train tracks run mere meters from his yard, and Sunday afternoon, 45 rail cars derailed in the area, one of them smashing into Maes' fence. The cars piled up, some pushed sideways. Three cars previously held diesel for transport.
6: On a eu peur, parce que s'il avait été plein, ça aurait été le lac Mégantic 2.
4: Diane Sauvé says residents were worried, reminding them of the rail disaster in Lac Mégantic in 2013, which killed 47 people. Some residents were evacuated from their homes briefly, with power also cut to the area. Nobody was injured or killed. The Transportation Safety Board of Canada has sent investigators to look into the incident. Sarah Levitt, CBC News, Montreal.
0: And finally, Ontario Provincial Police say one person was rescued from a cave near Marmora yesterday evening. Officers from the Central Hastings Detachment responded to the incident around 5:30. The rescue also involved three fire departments and the Joint Rescue Coordination Center of Trenton, which deployed a helicopter and rescue team. The rescue center says the person was extracted from the cave and transported safely to hospital in Peterborough. That's your news for now from the CBC Ottawa Newsroom. Now here's

0: Here we are with a look at traffic.
1: Thank you so much. Well, here in Ottawa, I can say the 174 wasn't that bad last time I talked to you, but it's now busy eastbound from the split until, you know, it eases off after you get past Montreal Road. The 417, meanwhile, busy eastbound from Maitland to Parkdale. And then westbound, it's busy, it's kind of, same kind of area, but Parkland to about Woodruff. Hunt Club is busy westbound approaching Woodruff, and it's in sticky in both directions crossing the Rideau River. Meanwhile, Baseline is relatively clear, except all directions at Green Bank, where there's that construction ongoing. At the bridges, the Chaudière Bridge is busy northbound, so is the McDonald Cartier Bridge, but the Alexander Bridge is busy back into Ottawa heading towards the Byward. Meanwhile, in Quebec, the 5 is busy in both directions, converging on the 50 heading out of Hull, and the 50 is busy going out of Hull into Gatineau, easing off by the time you get over the Gatineau River. If there's anything we should know about, call or text us, 613-288-6900. Alan, I'll be back with in about 20 minutes for more.
2: Okay, thanks very much, Gabrielle. That's Gabrielle Houston. And weather-wise, 28 degrees out there right now. 32 with Humidex. A low of 16 tonight. That is as cool as it's going to get. I know we're kind of getting used to this now, but just looking at the lows through the week, like Tuesday, low of 18. Wednesday, low of 20. Thursday, low of 19. Friday, low of 17. We are definitely there right now. Tuesday, high of 29. Humidex 35 and UV index 8 are very high. Wednesday, 30% chance of showers with a high of 30. That is without Humidex. And Thursday, 40% chance of showers, a high of 29. And again, a low of 19.

0: 338 here on All in a Day. Well, arthritis is Canada's most common chronic disease, with many people suffering from so much joint pain and stiffness, it reduces their quality of life. There's a lot more to treatment than prescription drugs, though. Joining us to discuss is our regular health contributor, Dr. Iris Gorfinkel, family physician and clinical researcher. Hello there.
1: A warm hello to you, Alan.
0: If for people, even people who think they know about arthritis may not really understand what's happening inside. What is going on inside an arthritic joint?
1: So arthritis, that's not just one diagnosis. Over 100 conditions can damage our joints, but let's focus on osteoarthritis. That's something that most of us in our 60s are going to have. A healthy joint is made of two bones capped with spongy cartilage with joint fluid in between. And all this absorbs the impact of our weight and the forces that go through. We used to think that it's something that happened after years of daily wear and tear. But it turns out that theory is wrong. The real reason osteoarthritis happens is because the ability to repair cartilage declines. And that decline begins in our 30s. When we're young, cartilage just rebuilds itself. But as we age, we lose the ability to heal damage. So cartilage cushioning becomes thinner and weaker. And then add to that excessive forces like squatting and lifting that can accelerate cartilage loss. Being overweight does the same thing. In fact, one extra pound adds 4 pounds of pressure to our knees. Fat also releases chemicals that damage our cartilage. Previous injuries, including fractures, torn meniscus, ligament tears, these are going to accelerate osteoarthritis. And we women are more susceptible, especially after the menopause. Half the tendency we have to develop osteoarthritis is inherited. Genes determine the quality of that cartilage, the shape of our joints, and our ability to heal.
0: So, I mean, I know there are different ways of addressing this. Some people take supplements to try and address joint health. How strong is the theory behind that?
1: So take glucosamine. That's one of the most common supplements out there. It's a building block of cartilage. So the belief is, well, flood the zone and the body's going to use it to rebuild what's broken. You know, enter this, one of the most rigorous studies ever done. It was funded by the U.S. government. And it looked at glucosamine and found it was no better than a placebo. A later mega review agreed the evidence supporting glucosamine is poor. The problem is it gets broken down by the gut and liver before it can even reach our joints. So look at this. Here's another new study from the journal Nature Metabolism, and it points to a possible link between glucosamine and Alzheimer's dementia. So this kicks the adage, it's a supplement, therefore it's natural, therefore it's safe,

0: the teeth. Okay. The sad truth is we don't have a supplement that cures osteoarthritis.
1: But it's they're saying a possible link, right, between glucosamine and Alzheimer's at this
0: possible.
1: Point.
0: Okay, okay, fine.
1: No, I'm just making sure. I'm wondering
0: this is true.
1: How
0: it is a possible link.
1: But if glucosamine doesn't work, are there any supplements that actually do, or we're confident about what they can do for arthritis?
0: So curcumin, the active compound in turmeric, that has the best quality evidence. It does not cure osteoarthritis, but multiple trials have shown it can reduce pain to the degree that an anti-inflammatory drug like ibuprofen or naproxen would. But there is a catch. Standard turmeric powder doesn't get absorbed. So it's important to look for curcumin extracts with enhanced bioavailability. Here's another option, Boswellia extract or Indian frankincense. That can also improve pain, stiffness, and overall function compared to a placebo. It is important to check with a clinician before using them, but there's growing evidence that hydrolyzed collagen may help. Now, fish oil supplements have mostly been debunked. If they offer any benefit, it's likely small. There may be other supplements out there that work, but unlike pharmaceutical drugs, most of them never get the funding they need for large, long-term clinical trials. But that doesn't make them safe. What we don't know can still cause damage.
1: And the research has shown that glucosamine doesn't work, so that's important for people to actually have in their mind. Beyond the supplements, what really does work then for osteoarthritis, if it's not the supplements?
0: Right. Well, the single most natural therapy is exercise. And that's because strong muscles act like shock absorbers around the joints. The more muscle, bulk power, and tone we have, the less pain we'll have, the more improved the function we'll get. And that's because, again, less force is going through those joints, and therefore there's less damage to the cartilage. I can see two patients whose x-rays show the very same degree of joint damage, yet one is hiking up the mountain and the other is struggling to get down the street. And the reason is because images are only going to show bones. They're not going to show muscles. Tai Chi, that can reduce pain, that can improve balance and mobility, it can cut the risk of falls by half, especially in older adults. Water exercises are ideal because they limit the amount of force going through the joints. So here's another powerful intervention, weight loss. Losing just 10% of our body weight can reduce knee osteoarthritis pain by as much as 50%. And that's because losing 1 pound is going to remove 4 pounds of force from our knees. Huh. Losing that fat is also going to reduce those evil inflammatory chemicals called adipokines that further damage cartilage. Acupuncture. That's surprisingly effective. Electroacupuncture is better than manual acupuncture. That's according to a large review from the journal BMJ Evidence-Based Medicine.
1: Okay, so just to drive it home one more time, if people want to improve their joints, hands, knees, hips, back, what do they do?
0: So when it comes to osteoarthritis, don't believe in only what the x-ray or even MRI shows. You know, studies show that imaging alone is not going to predict function. Scans don't show muscle, bulk, power, and tone. And that is the number one factor in osteoarthritis of how a person is going to get through their day. So whether it's osteoarthritis of the low back, hips, knees, or hands, the key is build the muscle to limit the force going through the joints. Deep squats, deep lunges, these are known to aggravate knee osteoarthritis. So physiotherapy can make a big difference in guiding that ship. Choosing the right footwear, that makes a big difference. Shock-absorbing running shoes, they not only reduce the force going through the knees, hips, and lower back, they offer more stability as well. And even if a person is saying, gosh, I'm heading for a joint replacement, getting strong is going to reduce post-operative complications in half. So arthritis, as you mentioned, is Canada's most common chronic disease. It affects more people than diabetes, heart disease, cancer, and dementia combined. We don't have a pill that's going to cure it, but there is a lot we can do to minimize its crippling effects.
1: Dr. Gorfinkel, thanks as always.
0: Many thanks for having me.
1: It's Dr. Iris Gorfinkel, who joins us on Mondays for the Health Column. If you have thoughts on what she had to say, all in a day at cbc.ca.

0: Coming up to 3:47 here on All in a Day. Now, maybe you have been plotting out your summer, the activities you want to try, the places you want to go, books you want to read, stamps you want to buy. If that last one caught you off guard, perhaps you are not part of the coolest club in town yet. The All in a Day Letter Writing Club. Yes, springing from the idea of people trying to do things the old school way, not with your quick texts and emojis and Snapchats. Are you ready and willing to put pen to paper and mail a letter to someone else in our club? Apparently a lot of you are, because when I casually brought up this idea on here, we were kind of surprised by just how many people wanted to give it a try. And this is not one specific demographic. Joining us now, three of the people who will be writing letters for us this summer. None of these three will be writing to each other, so we're not spoiling any pen pal surprises. We have 34-year-old Omar Mahmoud, 82-year-old Arlene McDonald, and 7-year-old Sophia Says. Hello, everybody.
1: Hello.
2: Hi, Alan.
0: Omar, how many letters have you written before?
2: On paper or...
0: Yes, on paper.
2: Email?
0: On paper.
2: Admittedly, zero.
0: You have never written a letter?
2: I have never written a letter to anyone.
0: Okay, this is... we'll come back to that in a moment. Arlene, how much of a letter-writing expert are you?
1: I write a lot of letters. I don't know if I'm an expert, but hundreds.
0: Okay.
1: But then you have to add in my age, so I've had a head start.
0: So, but you could give tips, in theory, to Omar, who has never written a letter ever in his life.
1: Well,
0: we'll see. Sophia, have you written letters before, like written them on paper and mailed them to people?
3: My teacher did.
0: Your teacher did, but what have you ever written? Have you ever sat down and written a letter, like, to send it off to someone?
3: Yeah.
0: Okay, who have you written to before?
3: My teacher.
0: Okay, I get it now. Have you ever written a letter to, like, another relative, like a grandmother, uncle,
3: my
0: anybody?
3: My cousin.
0: You've written a letter to your cousin. Okay, so you've got some experience. You're still better than Omar. Omar's never written any letters, so we'll...
2: he could also give me tips.
0: You could also teach him how to write a letter. Okay, Omar, you said you wanted to give it a try. What was it about this that was appealing to somebody who had never written a letter?
2: I have two main reasons, Alan. One is I'm currently reading a book set in 1915, and they talk a lot about letter writing, and so I thought, what a good way to immerse myself and go back to 1915. And then the other reason was that I just really wanted to meet a new person in Ottawa.
0: Okay. Those are two good reasons. That's Arlene, what made you want to do this? You write hundreds of letters. You don't need another letter writing club. What do you want this us for?
1: Well, I write because I like to write. And when you asked about starting to write, my first letters were forced thank yous after Christmas. Where we had to thank everybody that sent pajamas and candy and stuff. So I like writing, period.
0: Okay, so you're willing to take on even more letters this summer. Sophia, why did you want to do this? You're 7 years old, there's other things you could do. What made you think, hey, I want to try joining a letter writing club?
3: Because I want to make friends and like make good printing.
0: Oh, nice. Good. So you're going to print out words.
3: Yeah.
0: Okay. That's good. That's what I want. A beautiful letter would be an awesome thing to receive in the mail. Here's how it's going to work. We'll be sending you some kind of guidelines this week, and you'll be sending in your first letter addressed to someone who we give you some tidbits about. So while somebody else is writing you a letter with some tidbits about you. And so in theory, over the summer, you're kind of exchanging letters with two different people. Arlene, are you good at asking questions? Like, are you good at being nosy about people?
1: Very.
0: Yeah.
1: Yes, I am.
0: What do you mean? Like, how nosy are you going to get?
1: Well, I find people's stories fascinating, and I love talking to people and asking them about what they like to do and so on. So it's not hard for me to ask questions.
0: Okay.
1: And their answers generate the next question, right? So that's a good part.
0: Omar, how comfortable are you if Arlene gets really nosy?
2: I'm prepared. I'm prepared to answer anything. Nothing will be held back. And

0: much like Arlene, I'm very inquisitive. So whoever is my partner, I'm going to ask anything and everything. Be prepared.
1: Okay, Arlene, I do know that Omar watches an obscene amount of all things NBA. That was where his, the obscene word adjective was his, like, so basketball is like his thing. Is okay. If you you aren't paired up with each other, don't worry, but this is just as an example. If you knew this, what would be your question? What, how would you nose into his NBA obsession?
2: I'd probably ask Omar, first of all, if he played at all when he was a kid, maybe.
1: Oh, nice. And personal.
2: Then, yeah, personal. And was he good? And which position did he play? And did he like dunking in the baskets? Is he tall? You know, like, you'd ask questions like that, I guess.
1: Well, you're getting right to the physicality of the person. Are you tall? Okay, that's
0: Arlene, well. I am not tall. I am not good. I cannot dunk, but I love basketball.
1: Omar, you see, there's a short man solidarity here, Omar. Do not worry. Like, I'll be your pen pal if anything else, Omar. And Sophia, I know you're really into the song Lush Life, and you like watching the show Captain Man. Do you mean like Henry Danger Captain Man?
3: Yeah.
1: What? So if Arlene was your pen pal and she'd never seen Captain Man or heard the song Lush Life, what would you tell her about why they're awesome? What would you tell her about Captain Man?
3: Oh, like he blows a bubble and then he goes into a suit.
1: Okay. Yeah, so there you go, Arlene. There's your first. If you were paired up with Sophia, you would need to ask some questions about who blows a bubble and goes into a suit.
2: And then I could watch it and talk to her about it, right? You know?
1: That's right. Or you could listen to Lush. Are you familiar with the song Lush Life?
2: Not at all, yeah. But I will be after I get off the phone.
1: Okay, there you go. You see? Sophia, why is Lush Life awesome? Why is that a fantastic song?
3: Because I know the dances.
1: Yes.
2: Okay.
1: Yeah, there's a whole dance trend that goes with Lush Life. Yep. Okay.
2: Right.
1: Omar probably knows how to dance it, right, Omar?
0: I'm doing it right now.
1: Excellent. Okay. So this gives us a sense. Again, none of you will be, Sophia, we will likely be pairing you with someone who knows about Lush Life. who knows the dance trends themselves, but we will have people paired up with each of you. Are you all feeling ready for this?
3: Yeah.
1: Okay.
2: Absolutely.
1: Sophia, that was an excited yeah. Are you pumped to do this? Are you good to do this?
3: Yeah.
1: Okay. Fantastic. Omar?
0: I am so ready. So ready.
1: Arlene?
2: I am. Yes. Okay. I'm very ready. And I'm also ready to get a reply.
1: Yeah. Oh, yeah. Don't worry. That's let's hope you're not just sending these letters out into the ether. Like, we got to make sure you're getting responses back.
2: Yes.
1: Guys, thank you so much for being part of it, for being the guinea pigs in all of this. And we will let you know very soon who's writing you and who you're writing. And thanks for helping launch this.
2: Okay. You're welcome, Alan.
1: We'll talk to you later.
2: Thanks for starting it. Okay. Bye-bye.
0: Good luck.
3: Bye. Bye.
1: Now, Omar, Arlene, and Sophia are all part of the All in a Day Letter Writing Club. We have a lot of people signed up, and any age you're welcome. We need people in there. There are people signed up who are in their 20s and 30s and 40s and 50s and 60s and beyond. And as you heard, we also have people who are like under 10 who, you know, are looking for pen pals as well. So send me a note, allinaday@cbc.ca, and we'll explain how we'll match you up with a few pen pals for these last 2 months of summer. And for Sophia, a little Lush Life.

0: Hi there, I'm Alan Neal, and this is All in a Day. Well, that Canada Day rainstorm was, of course, one of the rainiest days on record, flooding roads and basements across the city. Some are saying the city is being too slow to respond to those that need help with the cleanups. We'll talk about that. And the bad weather and financial woes led to the cancellation of the Canada Day celebrations in Barrhaven this year. First time in a long while. Now the entire organizing committee for the event has announced we're stepping down. We'll hear why this hour. And speaking of things that are over, Canada is out of the World Cup after that 3-0 loss to Morocco on Saturday. Still lots of soccer to come, though. We're going to talk about what to expect during the quarterfinals. And after 4:30, what one elected trustee's making of the OCDSB's decision to skip Capital Pride Parade this year.
1: Part of me is disappointed. I am of the belief that having institutions march in Pride is a way of showing support for the LGBTQ community. And the other mind is that this is an organization showing the community its real feelings.
0: We'll hear from Lyra Evans and Capital Pride, that and more, including summer picks from the All in a Day book panel, all coming up on All in a Day.

0: You're listening to us on 91.5 in Ottawa Gatineau, 107.5 in Kingston. Natalia Goodwin joining us from the CBC Ottawa News Desk.
1: Thanks, Alan. Ontario Provincial Police are reporting a dramatic rescue that happened yesterday. One person had to be pulled from a cave near Marmora. The rescue involved multiple fire departments and a helicopter. The person was transported to hospital in Peterborough. And it looks like the Ottawa-Carleton District School Board will be skipping this year's Pride Parade, as you mentioned there, Alan. The OCDSB says the march falls outside its school year, but some elected trustees say that reasoning doesn't add up, as the board has marched in the parade before. The first time was back in 2011. The decision backs onto another controversial call to cancel a drag time story event in June. So Arthur White Crummy will bring us more details on that. And today was the first day of a new work schedule for thousands of public servants. They now have to work from the office 4 days a week. This morning, some were protesting outside the Prime Minister's office. They want the government to justify why that policy is needed. Those are some of the stories we're working on in the newsroom, Alan. I'll have more when I'm back at 4:30.
0: Thanks very much, Natalia. And Captain.

0: Audierre Bridge, so keep that in mind. Here in Ottawa, the 417 is busy westbound after Bronson until you get past Pinecrest, and the 417 eastbound is busy from Woodruff until Parkland, and then again as you approach the 174 split. Speaking of the 174, it's busy eastbound until after Montreal Road if you're heading out towards Cumberland, towards Orleans, that sort of thing. If you see something we should know about, though, call or text 613-288-6900. And now for a look at the weather. I can tell you right now in Kingston, it is 28 degrees and mostly cloudy. Tonight, it'll be 18 and clearing, though. Belleville, it's 27 degrees and cloudy with 20 degrees overnight and a 30% chance of showers. In Maniwaki right now, it's 28 and the low overnight is 14 with a few clouds. Ottawa right now, it's 28 and partly cloudy. Overnight should be 16 and cloudy. Pembroke, it's 28 and mainly sunny there. It'll be 13 degrees overnight and clear. And finally, Cornwall, it's 29 degrees right now, but it'll be 16 and partly cloudy overnight. Thanks so much, Alan.
1: Thanks, Gabrielle. We'll talk to you again later this half hour here on All in a Day.

0: 4:09 here on All in a Day. Well, as you may have heard here and there, Canada is officially out of the World Cup. But the tournament is far from over. Men's team went down this weekend to Morocco in a 3-0 loss after making it to the round of 16 for the first time ever. So a lot to cheer for still. I know it was heartbreaking, but there's still a lot to be proud of there. But several teams are still awaiting their chance to play for a quarterfinal spot. John Molinaro, longtime Canadian soccer journalist, joins us to talk about Canada's historic run and what to expect for the rest of the tournament. Hey, John.
1: Hey, good afternoon.
0: Well, I mean, I'm proud. Maybe, I don't know whether a longtime soccer journalist, maybe you have a different take on how Canada did. How would you describe our performance this hour, as though I had anything to do with it, the team's performance in the World Cup?
1: No, really good. I mean, I would classify it as a success, especially when you look at the history involved. You know, when Canada first qualified for the World Cup in 1986 in Mexico, it lost all three games and didn't even score a single goal. And it took them until 2022 in Qatar to get back to the World Cup a second time. And again, they lost all three of their matches. Now we're talking about a Canadian men's team that won its first ever World Cup game, got out of the group stage, advanced to the knockout round, and won a knockout round match when they beat South Africa. And then they went toe-to-toe with Morocco in the round of 16, Morocco being one of the best nations in the world and who were semi-finalists at the World Cup 4 years ago in Qatar. So I think this was a remarkable achievement by the Canadian men's team.
0: I found it so funny how quickly some critics were shifting to like, oh, I think we need a new coach. I think the coach didn't do what they needed to do in order to make them triumph over Morocco. You needed better coaching. And up until that point, everybody had been saying like, oh, this is amazing that we got this far. What is your take on the coaching that the team got?
1: Yeah, I mean, look, I think Jesse Marsh has done a very good job since taking over the men's national team. I thought he was pretty spot on with his tactics in the against Morocco, dealing with a couple injuries. And, you know, I thought he got his team selections really well. When you look at that first half, it was probably the best 45 minutes that Canada has played in a long time. It was just they couldn't score. All that sort of that they produced against Morocco didn't lead to anything tangible. And ultimately, that's what hurt them because, as we saw, Morocco made some second half adjustments, scored early in the second half, and then that turned the game because they opened things up and Morocco added two more goals. So it was a bit disappointing, but I don't think Jesse Marsh can be blamed in any sort of way. And, I don't think any reasonable person could lay the blame at his feet for this.
0: So meanwhile, we got the U.S. playing for its own chance to make it into the quarterfinals tonight. It's a little bit hard to pay complete attention to what's going on the pitch when the drama off the pitch is sort of dominating news right now.
1: Yeah, especially with what's going on. As listeners might not know, the U.S. beat Bosnia and Herzegovina last week in the round of 32. And in that match, their star forward, Florin Balogun, has also been their top scorer at this tournament, picked up a red card for a foul on one of the Bosnian players. A red card carries an automatic one-game suspension, so he was going to be unavailable to play in tonight's round of 16 game against Belgium in Seattle.

0: title. But since then, FIFA, which is World Soccer's governing body, has stepped in and basically overturned that decision, which makes him available to play tonight. You can imagine how well this has gone over in the West of the world, because from the outside, it would appear that FIFA is trying to tip the scales in favor of the U.S., who are, of course, the host nation. And, you know, when Donald Trump kind of has come out and said, you know, he put in a call to FIFA President Gianni Infantino to look into this, that hasn't sort of exactly warmed the U.S. to a lot of people from around the world either. I think it's left a bad taste in a lot of people's mouths. One would think that, you know, Trump would have more important things to look after in his country than making calls to Gianni Infantino, but I guess not. Regardless, it's gone over the way it's gone over, really badly. And, FIFA is justifiably getting criticized over this.
1: Is this going to stick with FIFA, do you think, or is this something they'll be able to brush off?
0: They'll be able to brush off, because inevitably there'll be another scandal or corruption case or controversy around the corner, where just like there always is with FIFA. So this will sort of stink for a day or two, and then we'll move on to the next controversy, which I suspect won't be that far off.
1: There's something to look forward to. Don't worry. An even stinkier controversy is right around the corner.
0: Well, I hate to be glib about it, but that's sort of the reality. It's been the track record of FIFA. So, I mean, I can't really be too surprised by all this, if I'm being perfectly frank.
1: Okay. So, meanwhile, what's happening on the pitch? We have the quarterfinals. What are your predictions?
0: I really like the way France has played thus far. Yeah. They're through to the final eight without too much trouble. They've won all four of their games. They haven't even trailed at this tournament for a single minute. Kylian Mbappe has been one of the tournament's top scorers and best players with 7 goals. So I think it's very hard to look past France.
1: When you watch them, what are they doing? Because it is sort of like this amazing superpower that they've got going on. But what are you seeing happening there?
0: It's just a great technical ability of their players. I mean, they absolutely dominate possession and just sort of pass their way through teams. And, you know, it's hard for opponents to get a touch on the ball. I mean, there was a point during the round of 16 game against Paraguay where France had 81% possession. To put that in context, 60% is considered really, really good. 60%. 81% those are unheard of numbers. And so I think just France, from a technical perspective, the way they shift the ball and make opponents chase the game is probably with their greatest strength. And they've got so much depth and so much quality all over the pitch. I honestly believe if they split that team in half and field two teams, they'd probably meet in the finals.
1: Okay, so wait a minute. So they are now in the quarterfinals against?
0: Morocco.
1: Morocco. Oh my gosh, that's going to be a good game. That's going to be an interesting matchup. Who's going to take? I mean, because Morocco is also playing amazingly.
0: Mm-hmm. Yeah, I mean, I think France, this is their tournament to lose. I really have not seen anyone really push them, and they played some good teams at this tournament. I really don't see anyone laying a glove on them. You know, and now look, we still have yet to see.
1: Okay, that's very confident, John Molinar.
0: We still have to see Argentina, right? I mean, they have to play Egypt in the round of 16, and Lionel Messi is obviously playing amazing, and there's a potential for an Argentina-France final. But, you know, short of that, I just don't see anyone really stopping France with the way that they're playing right now.
1: Okay, but things happen. Things could shift. Who's second most likely? Who do you like? If you think anyone else was to take it, who would it be?
0: Well, as I mentioned, I think Argentina is the reigning world champions for a reason, and Lionel Messi is the greatest player of all time, and he's doing really well at this tournament, so they're certainly one to be considered. I think Spain, who are playing Portugal right now as I'm talking to you in the round of 16 in Dallas. I think, they're the European champions for a reason, and they have a really deep side with the quality players all over the pitch. I think they have to be considered. So if I were to look past France, which I'm not going to do, but I think if I'm going to pick one of the other nations, it would probably be either Argentina or Spain.
1: Is there one player who you think has been sort of a surprise shining light on any of the teams? Like somebody who, I always ask this question, but they're the expected stars, and then sometimes there are the people where you think, wow, okay, that person, this was really their moment in the game. Doesn't have to be somebody who was, winning the game, but I'm just curious, players who are standing out for you, who you maybe hadn't paid attention to before?
0: Yeah, I mean, I've always sort of paid attention to Michael Olise, who's a French midfielder. I think he's a really talented player.

0: But it's not like he sort of announced himself to the world. I think people sort of knew who he was, but he's really sort of stepped up in this game, in this tournament. I think he's got five assists, which is one off the record set by Pele for a single tournament record. He's been absolutely sensational. I think he's just as much to sort of has just as much to do with their success France we're talking about as does Kylian Mbappe. I think he's been, you know, the best midfielder by a country mile at this competition. So for me, I'd probably go with Michael Olise.
1: And score right now is?
0: Between Portugal and Spain, 0-0. They're in the 55th minute.
1: Okay. We'll wait and see. John Molinaro, thank you as always.
0: You're welcome.
1: John Molinaro, longtime soccer journalist in Canada.

I remember the first time I heard Charlotte Caldang's Puppy, and I was like, oh, that's so funny. I thought she was saying Puppy in the Air, Puppy in the Air. I totally misunderstood. And then looked at the lyrics and she was saying Puppy in the Air from her 99 Nights album.

0: couple years back. 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On Friday, CBC Sports host Signe Butler was talking to us on this very program about the Canadian swimming trials, which are on for 5 days in Montreal, not Ottawa, as was said mistakenly during that interview. One thing that was not a mistake, a very fine moment from swimmer Summer McIntosh last night.
1: Here we go. Let's see where her split is at the 150-meter mark. Look at that. Under world record pace by 0.2 seconds. What does she have left on that last 50? Let's hear it. You've got the entire crowd on their feet trying to push her along down to 201.81.
2: Everyone at home, get on your feet. Summer McIntosh is under world record pace with just over 15 meters to go in the 200 fly.
1: Keep your eye on the clock, ladies and gentlemen. Her personal best is 201.99. Let's see if she can do it. Hand on the wall, McIntosh. 201.65. A new world record. A new world record.
0: The moment Canadian swimming phenom Summer McIntosh broke the world record for the 200-meter butterfly competing in the Canadian swimming trials. Now, McIntosh touched the wall in 2 minutes, 1.65 seconds. The last world record for this race was set in 2009 by a Chinese athlete who swam the 200-meter butterfly in 2 minutes, 1.81 seconds. This race is the one Summer McIntosh's mother also competed in at the 1984 Olympics in Los Angeles. And after the race, McIntosh reflected on what had just happened.
3: I mean, to be honest, as soon as I dove in, I felt absolutely incredible, and that the crowd just got my adrenaline going. And, you know, Bob told me to go out fast. I don't know what I was out in, but I went out pretty fast, and I think I just held on very well. So, yeah, it was done very well, and it's a great way to start off trials. This is probably, in my opinion, one of the hardest world records in the books, on the women's side at least. And, you know, that's always been a really big goal of mine. I remember a long time ago, one of my old coaches said that, you know, one day this will be mine, and to now break it is just, it's very surreal. I think even when I went the 201.9, I knew that 0.18 to get is still a little bit to go. And, you know, I just kept pushing and pushing, and that really motivated me after Worlds to, you know, get that with Bob. And now I'm here, and I'm so happy.
4: World records in Toronto, in Victoria, and now here in Montreal in a pool that in 1985, your mom broke her only Canadian record in the event she swam. Incredible, Summer.
3: Yeah, it's so special. And to see my parents in the stands, it was very emotional for me. And, you know, this world record is one that I've really hyper-fixated on compared to the other ones. So to share this moment with my aunt and my uncle and my parents, and I know my sister's watching from back home, it's super special.
0: 19-year-old Summer McIntosh being interviewed last night by CBC's Devon Héroux after breaking the world record for the 200-meter butterfly. Race was at the Canadian Swimming Trials in Montreal. 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We had been hoping to speak with Daryl Bertrand, the president of Canada Day Barrhaven, about the decision to not have the Canada Day celebrations returning in 2027. We've been trying to reach Daryl, and we have not been able to. So we apologize for having promoted that story and it not being on our program today. 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New music from Koozie C. This is Shot in the Dark.

0: Squizzy C, originally from Zimbabwe, now in Calgary, and his new song, Shot in the Dark. Gabrielle Houston in, taking a look at the roads.
1: Sure. Well, the 417 westbound busy after Parkdale until you get past Pinecrest, and the 417 eastbound busy Maitland until after Parkdale. Then again, as you approach the 174 split. Speaking of the 174, if you're heading out towards Orleans, busy eastbound until after Montreal Road, then busy again as you approach that intersection in Cumberland. If you look at the bridge, the Alexandra Bridge southbound is busy, as well as the McDonald-Cartier Bridge northbound and the Champlain Bridge northbound. We're also seeing Island Park Drive northbound and Kitchissippi-Mecan, both directions quite backing up, approaching the Champlain Bridge here in Ottawa. In Hull, the 5 is busy converging on the 50 heading north into Gatineau, but it's free and clear if you're heading towards Chelsea. The Fournier is busy northbound into Gatineau out of Hull, and it's easing after the Lady Aberdeen Bridge. I'll have more after the news, Alan.
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2: This is CBC News. Good afternoon. It's 28 degrees, feeling more like 33 and mostly sunny in Ottawa. I'm Natalia Goodwin with the latest from the CBC Ottawa newsroom. Ottawa's largest school board looks to sit out this year's Pride Parade. The OCDSB says the march falls outside its school year, but elected trustees say that's absurd since it hasn't stopped the board from marching before. Arthur White Crummy has more.
3: Donna Blackburn was the first openly gay trustee in OCDSB history. She helped push for the school district to march in its first Pride Parade in 2011. She says it was an emotional moment.
4: When people watching the parade saw that school bus come down the street, people were literally crying.
3: But she's learned that won't happen this year, as the OCDSB plans to sit this year out. The board's spokesperson told CBC that it celebrates Pride in June, and the August parade falls outside the school year. But that hasn't stopped them from marching before. Blackburn doesn't buy it. Neither does the first trans trustee, Lyra Evans.
5: They canceled LGBTQ events in June. So if they're going to turn around and say, we celebrated in June, and then cancel things in like LGBTQ events in June, they're speaking out of both sides of their mouth.
3: She means a decision last month to cancel a drag storytime event that a principal said didn't align with the curriculum. Blackburn says it's a pattern that shows the OCDSB leadership is out of touch.
4: We are at a juncture in our history where we should be doubling down on demonstrating to our school communities that we value inclusion.
3: The Secondary Teachers Union will be marching and might be working on getting a school bus. Capital Pride says there's still time to register. Executive Director Callie Mettler says OCDSB sitting out would send a scary signal to students.
6: I mean, homophobia doesn't take a break just because school's not in session.
3: Arthur White Crummy, CBC News, Ottawa.
2: Ontario Provincial Police say one person was rescued from a cave near Marmora yesterday evening. Officers from the Central Hastings Detachment responded to the incident around 5:30. The rescue also involved three fire departments and the Joint Rescue Coordination Center of Trenton, which deployed a helicopter and rescue team. The rescue center says the person was extracted from the cave and transported safely to hospital in Peterborough. Many public servants commuting to work today were starting a new schedule. It's day one.

0: 1 of a federal return to work mandate, bringing most employees back to the office 4 days a week. Charles Nellis works for Public Services and Procurement Canada and uses OC Transpo.
1: I'm lucky that I only live a few kilometers from downtown, so it's only one bus, so I don't have to do, you know, that bus to train to bus, etc. So it's not too bad for me. I'm lucky for that, and I even walk some days, but I know for a lot of my colleagues, it's quite, you know, it's over an hour each way, and it's very difficult.
0: A February memo obtained by the Canadian Press in the spring showed top federal officials worried about OC Transpo's capacity to handle the return to office mandate. The city of Ottawa is now reporting that more than 4,500 basements have flooded due to last week's storm, an increase from yesterday's 3,200. Mayor Mark Sutcliffe spoke at a news conference today where he tried to put the storm into perspective. A peak of about 36,000 Hydro Ottawa customers were without power. Sutcliffe says basement flooding poses new risks.
2: Although more homes were impacted by the derecho in 2022 and by the tornadoes in 2018, the basement flooding caused by this event has created dangerous conditions, and it's preventing hydro from re-energizing many homes at this time.
0: Sutcliffe urged residents to be patient as cleanup and restoration efforts are underway and will be ongoing until all garbage is collected and power is restored. Sutcliffe said he's bringing a motion to council on July 15th to waive building permit fees for residents who need to rebuild their basements because of the storms. And tornado researchers have confirmed that a pair of twisters hit the Kingston area last week. They broke out during major thunderstorms on June 30th. The Northern Tornadoes Project says the storms damaged trees and farms. One carved a roughly 18-kilometer path near the community of Verona. Its top wind speeds were estimated at more than 150 kilometers an hour. The other was slightly weaker and traveled southwest toward Canadian Forces Base Kingston. The NTP says in both cases, there were no reports of any injuries. And finally, major public projects in Quebec could be delayed or postponed as some 1,800 government engineers walk off the job today. The unlimited strike follows 3 years of unsuccessful negotiation with the province's Treasury Board, now at a standstill. Blake Saraga has more.
3: Quebec's Environment Ministry says that during the strike, work carried out by engineers will be postponed, with the exception of essential services. That means that there could be delays to planning, preparing bids, analyses, inspections, and other common tasks. It also says that work on certain public dam projects will be stopped or pushed back.
4: We've been negotiating since March 2023.
3: The Engineers Union President, Marc-André Martin, says it's long past time for the CAQ government to do the right thing.
4: So this is the main problem. It's now, it's about time to get to resolve the collective agreement. And the Quebec government just sitting on their hands and not moving at all.
3: Martin blames the impasse on the Treasury Board and says that other civil servants of the province have had their contract demands met.
4: We are asking the same treatment as the 30,000 civil servant of the Union Syndicat La Fonction Publique du Québec. We are just asking the same treatment.
3: The Treasury Board wouldn't comment on the discussions except to say that it's in the hands of the negotiation team. As for the Transport Ministry, it says it's too early to know the potential impacts of the strike, but engineers do have an obligation to provide essential services. Blake Saraga, CBC News, Montreal.
0: That's the news for now from the CBC Ottawa Newsroom. And Gabrielle, how's the roads looking?
5: The roads are looking okay. One thing I want to say, though, is if you happen to not be on the roads, if you're a commuter on the OC Transpo for any of your ride, the O-Train is going to have a new musical program starting July 20th. OC Transpo is going to have local musicians performing at the O-Train stations, including Bayview, Parliament, Lees, and Blair, more. It says we should all stay tuned for more info. So that's one to keep an eye out for.
6: I thought it was
5: for
6: the name of the band for a second.
5: No.
6: Lees, Kansas, no. Okay.
5: That would be an interesting band name.
6: Super group.
5: Yes, but other than that, in Hull, the 5 is busy converging on the 50 heading north into Gatineau. If you're heading towards Chelsea, the 5 is busy northbound after kind of Mont Bleu. Fournier is busy northbound into Gatineau out of Hull until just past Lady Aberdeen Bridge. Now, if you're heading north on the 105, Saint-Joseph, it's busy for those trying to cross at the Alonzo Wright Bridge. Speaking of bridges, the ones between Gatineau and Ottawa, the Alexandre Bridge is busy southbound. The McDonald-Cartier Bridge is busy northbound, and the Champlain Bridge is busy northbound. That one also you should keep an eye out because Island Park Drive northbound is busy converging on that bridge, as well as the Kitchissippi-Meekan in both directions.

0: restrictions on the 417. It's busy westbound, busy after Parkdale until you get past Pinecrest, and then eastbound busy from Maitland until Parkdale, and then again as you approach the 174 split, and then on the 174 you can expect it to continue to be busy until after Montreal Road, and then again as you approach Cumberland. Back to you, Alan.
1: Thanks very much, Gabrielle. Well, actually, don't go anywhere just for a moment because I'm going to tell people about the weather, but I have a question for you. Okay. Low of 16, Tuesday, high of 29, humidex 35, UV index 8 or very high, low of 18, and then Wednesday, high of 30 and low of 20 is as cool as it's going to get. Currently, it's 28 out there, humidex of 32. So, Gabrielle, earlier today, we heard from three people who have signed up for the All in a Day Letter Writing Club, where we are hooking people up with pen pals through the over the course of the next couple of months. More people wrote in after that interview, too. So, like, it's quite astonishing the number of people who are not astonishing. I
0: was going to say, happy. You're astonished. I'm not astonished. Yeah, I am not surprised.
1: Because you are a letter writer.
0: I am. Yeah. Okay. Well,
1: Do you mind telling people how old you are?
0: I am 26.
1: Okay.
0: Right? I grew up writing letters. I lived in Ontario basically my whole life, but I have relatives in Louisiana. And back then, we didn't do a lot of calls. Calls were expensive, and, you know, FaceTime wasn't a thing yet. So I wrote a lot of letters to my great-grandmother specifically, because she loved writing letters. And then I could practice my cursive, and she would write to me in cursive, and I had to be able to read the cursive to figure out what she was saying to me.
1: Very good.
0: It was really lovely. And then as I got older, I just loved writing so much that I joined, like, pen pal clubs online. Like, it was just so much fun.
1: I loved writing letters. We got sometimes very, very, very long letters going back and forth between people, like with tables of contents. But it's a whole other issue to deal with. There is something about the tactile nature of getting that thing in the mail and like actually turning the pages and being able to go back to it and it's staying with you also for all time.
0: Like, absolutely.
1: There's something. Anyway, so if people out there are interested in this, just send a note allinaday@cbc.ca with the headline Letter Writing Club. And I'll send you back a little survey about yourself, and then you fill out some questions, and maybe Gabrielle Houston will join the club. We'll wait and see. Maybe she'll be one of those people who's interacting with people. Earlier today we heard from, and there are a wide range, like we need people, because there are people who have applied who are applied as though we're shunning anyone, but like we need partners for people who are under 10. There are people who we heard from Sophia earlier today. Yeah. We also heard from 34-year-old Omar and 82-year-old Arlene. And Arlene said she was pretty nosy, as she was probably going to get pretty nosy. And Omar said that he was ready for that.
2: I'm prepared to answer anything. Nothing will be held back. And much like Arlene, I'm very inquisitive. So whoever is my partner, I'm going to ask anything and everything. Be prepared.
1: Okay, Arlene, I do know that Omar watches an obscene amount of all things NBA. That was where the obscene adjective was his, like, so basketball is like his thing. If you aren't paired up with each other, don't worry, but this is just as an example. If you knew this, what would be your question? How would you nose into his NBA obsession?
3: I'd probably ask Omar, first of all, if he played at all when he was a kid, maybe.
1: Oh, nice. And personal.
3: Then, yeah, personal. And was he good? And which position did he play? And did he like dunking in the baskets? Is he tall? You'd ask questions like that, I guess.
1: Well, you're getting right to the physicality of the person. Are you tall? Okay, that's
2: Arlene, well. I am not tall. I'm not good. I cannot dunk, but I love basketball.
1: Just two of those. And again, Arlene and Omar are not going to be writing to each other. We have not destroyed the mystery of the pen pal at this point. But if you are interested in writing some letters this summer, feel free to send us a note, allinaday@cbc.ca. And we will do our best to pair you up with someone, not necessarily with similar interests, but someone we think you might have an interesting exchange with back and forth. And once again, we need people who have sent in notes who are in their 20s, 30s, 40s, 50s, 60s, and older, and also younger. People who are, if you are at home from summer camp right now and are thinking, hey, I could probably write a letter. We have applicants who are, again, I'm making it sound like people are auditioning, that we have people who have sent in notes who are under 12. So that we're looking for anybody and anybody who thinks they might want to try their hand writing some letters back and forth with some fellow All in a Day listeners this summer. So once again, allinaday@cbc.ca. But just to be clear, you,

0: Chris Edwards joining us from the CBC Business Desk now. Hi, Chris.
1: Hey, Alan.
0: Let's start with the big submarine news today. Canadian government has chosen a firm to fill that massive order. How big is this deal?
1: This will be one of the largest defense procurement contracts in Canadian history. It has the potential to completely reshape the Canadian Navy. The government is buying 12 new submarines and will pay $24 billion to get them. Now, after maintenance and support, the total cost will likely be closer to $100 billion by the time the subs reach the end of their lifespan. Now, they're going to be built in Europe, but they'll be maintained here in Canada. Today's big development is the government chose German shipmaker TKM Systems to do it. That's over South Korean company Hanwha Ocean. I spoke to Christian Ciafarani, who is the president of the Canadian Association of Defense and Security Industries, about this. And she said that ultimately, like, the important thing is we're going to hear a lot of really big positive numbers out of the government today. But history tells us that when it comes to these really supersized defense contracts, of course, they take decades to play out. Hmm. And a lot of things can change over those years. So what she thinks folks should really think about is make sure that whatever's promised today and in the coming weeks, really make sure that they stay promised and that they actually play out. She says that likely about $80 billion is going to be invested in Canada over the next 30 years. But again, that's going to be the pledge made today. Whether or not that money actually comes is another story.
0: All right, moving to some travel news here. Air Canada's scaling back its U.S.-bound flights yet again. What are the details now?
1: Air Canada is halting or delaying 8 routes to the U.S. this fall. 3 from Toronto and Montreal that go to the Midwest. Those are being canceled. Another 3 seasonal routes to Florida are being delayed to December from October. And 2 more suspended routes to New York City aren't coming back. Now, I spoke to an Air Canada spokesperson about this earlier today. They said that they regularly review their schedule to ensure capacity is aligned with consumer demand and seasonal travel patterns. But I'll note that Canadian air trips to the U.S. have been in serious decline, and higher jet fuel costs have hammered profitability on a lot of routes. So while the total number of Canadian return trips to the U.S. have bottomed out, in fact, they actually grew slightly in April, that was driven mostly by car trips. Statistics Canada reports the number of Canadians returning by air from the U.S. fell again in May for the 16th consecutive month.
0: Chris, thanks very much today.
1: Thanks, Alan.
0: That's Chris Edwards at the CBC Business Desk.

4:47 here on All in a Day. Next month, when thousands of people wave rainbow flags and march in the Capitol Pride Parade, there will be no contingent taking part from the Ottawa-Carleton District School Board. The school board announced today that it has chosen to sit out the parade because Capitol Pride events, quote, do not fall within the school year for our students and staff. Instead, the board will continue to recognize June as Pride Month. We requested an interview with the Ottawa-Carleton District School Board. Officials there declined.

0: But the decision to opt out of the parade and the reason behind it isn't sitting well with my next guest. Callie Mettler is executive director of Capital Pride. Lyra Evans was elected as a trustee before the board was put under provincial supervision. They're both with me in studio. Hi there.
1: Hi. It's great to be here.
0: Lyra, your reaction when you heard the board was going to skip the parade this year?
1: Yeah, so I am of two minds. The first is that it is really important for students, for staff, to see themselves represented by taking part in something like the Capital Pride Parade, to show that the district has their back and is willing to show up and march in a public venue and show public support. The other mind is that when an organization like the OCDSB has made decisions that do not actively support the community, having them show up to the parade doesn't really say who they are or what they do the rest of the year around. Hmm. We see decisions in June, the month they claim to celebrate as Pride Month, where they have canceled LGBTQ events like Drag Storytime. I have reports of staff who have been silenced when concerns about LGBTQ bullying are being brought up. I have concerns about LGBTQ students who it was easier to move than it was to address the bullying they were going through. So when you have an organization like that who has said, we're not going to participate in Pride, I think that's them showing you who you are.
0: I'll come back to that in a moment because it's an interesting question. If there have been issues with how LGBTQ plus communities have been treated or have experienced that far, should those people be at the Pride Parade? It's an interesting point. But Callie, immediate reaction to the OCDSB's decision to not be in the parade this year. They say because they're not in school. It's August, or obviously the school year is not part of the summer. What do you make of that logic?
2: Yeah, just noting, like, none of the conditions has changed. The school year has always ended in June, and the Pride Parade in Ottawa has always taken place at the end of August. So those facts have been true for a long time, and I'm not really sure why there would be a change of heart. And I also think that it's chilling to hear. It's disappointing, I'm sure, for students and staff of the OCDSB to feel like they're being excluded from this huge institution that they are a part of. But also, I just want to put it out there that the Capital Pride Parade is for everyone. It is an inclusive environment. And just because your institution has maybe abandoned you in this time does not mean that you can't participate. So there's still lots of opportunities for folks who feel like that was their entry point into the Pride Parade to enter through other means. And we're happy to discuss those with folks.
0: Has the timing ever come out? Sorry, and Callie, I'm blanking now as to how long you have been with Pride, but has this ever been talked about before, the fact that it's challenging for OCDSB to participate in the parade because of it's in August and not part of the school year?
2: I think it's something that, you know, I kind of hear in the background of, you know, it's difficult for the people who are organizing the parade contingent to plan it, but that's never been the reason why they're not going to participate. It's just all the more reason to encourage more people to support them in their planning efforts, right? When you think about a group planning to be in the parade, it's not just, okay, you have 500 people show up, you have to order the t-shirts, you have to get the float, you have to get the messaging, and, you know, what are people chanting? What are they cheering? What kind of flags are they waving? Do they have balloons? All of those kinds of questions. And that's where it's become like, okay, it's not during the school year, so somebody has to be really plugged in through the summer to make sure all those things can happen.
0: Did the board reach out to you, or how did you find out about this?
2: I found out on the news this morning.
0: Okay. Lyra, I mean, when you brought up the point of the pattern with OCDSB, their point is that in June we mark Pride Month. Then I know that there are certainly a lot of programs that happen within schools. There are student-run programs that are highlighted. All those things do occur in June. What do you make of that logic? We do this then. This is separate from what the Pride Parade is.
1: Mm-hmm. And as everybody knows, homophobia ends June 30th. Mm. There ceases to be any issues. No, that's nonsense. And anybody who thought about it would realize that these community needs support year-round. It's a community that has disproportionately high rates of trouble at home because of parents who might not hold LGBTQ-inclusive beliefs. It has students with significant mental health issues, particularly amongst teens and suicide risks. You have a group of people that need additional support. To say that we're going to celebrate and recognize this group of people only in June because of something that happened in another country, I think is a bit of a

0: it smacks of an argument that says we have met our legal minimum. We can point to the Pride Month and say, look, we did it, and then move on at the end of Pride Month without actually addressing any of the underlying need or concern for LGBTQ students or their families.
1: You've brought up before the concern about education being centralized versus regional differences being recognized, or regional differences being overlooked, I guess is a better way to put it. Ottawa hosts its Pride Parade in August to remember the march activists. The march activists made on Parliament Hill in 71, demanding an end to LGBTQ discrimination. Is this an example of regional difference, do you think?
0: This would be an example of a regional difference. Short answer, yes.
1: Kelly, I'll put to you the point that Lyra brought up earlier, which was, should an organization be at a parade if it's seen as being having problematic behavior when it comes to the community? What do you make of what Lyra said there, that if this is, and again, I'm emphasizing that we do see clubs and groups and LGBTQ pride in many schools and organizations through the year as well, but Lyra listed off a number of concerns that have come up from LGBTQ plus communities when it comes to OCDSB behavior or things that have happened there. Does that make pride wrestle also who gets invited to the parade?
2: Yeah, absolutely. But that's not necessarily exclusive to this scenario, right? When groups apply to be a part of the parade, it is at the core an application process. So our team is reviewing those applications. Groups are asked to provide specific details about if it's a workplace, about their like hiring and HR policies. They're asked specific questions about like, do you consider DEI in the workplace? So groups do have to confirm that, you know, morals and values are all aligned. And usually that's a fairly simple kind of checkbox process that our registration team can complete in a couple of minutes based on the information in the application form. But absolutely, there's been times in the past where if questions have come up, we've had meetings, we've had further conversations. And that's really an important piece of the work that we can do is when we have these kinds of conversations, if the answers coming back to us are, well, no, we don't have this, we can move that needle and we can say, it's really important that you do. And that sometimes shifts the mindset on the other side of the table to say, okay, yes, we do need this so that we can not be performative, so that we can be true allies and show up in the ways that really matter at the parade and beyond the parade.
1: Let's talk about beyond the parade then. Lyra, if this, by the OCDSB not being at the parade next month, what do you see filling that gap? What do you see being the alternative action?
0: So, as you're probably aware, there's an international rollback of LGBTQ rights worldwide. We're seeing pushback against trans identities and individuals across the Anglosphere. We're seeing more countries coming out with more and more draconian anti-LGBTQ laws. There has been pushback at the OCDSB about being supportive of LGBTQ and trans identities. And I see this as capitulation to those voices saying, we don't want LGBTQ students at our schools. We don't want LGBTQ identities to be taught in our curricula.
1: Can you just explain when you say pushback what you mean?
0: Yeah, so we have received, there were delegations to the board before the board was taken over. There have been protests outside of schools. There have been letters written. There have been complaints levied to principals about content that was projected to be taught or was being taught in classrooms because families with students at the schools said, we don't want our kids learning about LGBTQ identities, or we don't want them learning about diverse families, or we don't want them learning about any of these things. And it really undermines the district's position that it is an LGBTQ supportive ally when it both capitulates to those voices and does things like cancel drag story time and doesn't go to the parade and silences teachers who are raising these concerns.
1: Kelly, if families are hearing this, teachers are hearing this, students are hearing this, and they want to somehow represent those voices in the parade. I'm sorry, I'm ignorant as to how early on all of the things like floats are organized, but could they organize one? Like, could there be one that doesn't have the OCDSB banner but represents the students, teachers, staff, etc.?
2: Yes, absolutely. And I can also let folks know,

0: Like registration is open for the parade until July 24th. Okay. So there's a few weeks still for folks to organize. And Capital Pride is also happy and eager to be a part of that organizing to ensure that youth, families, teachers, everyone who might feel left out has a place to be. And an example of that that I can give you is the teachers union has already kind of sprung to action and is ensuring that the big yellow school bus is part of the parade, just like the OCDSB would usually put in. So the space is already being created. And also for folks who don't know, I can let you know that the OCDSB is usually the largest contingent in the parade. It's usually upwards of 500 people who register with that contingent. And so as such, there's lots of hands and lots of, you know, young hands who want something to do to hold the giant 40-foot pride flag and the inclusive progress flag and the trans flags that lead at the front of the parade. And so somebody still has to carry those flags. And we are so eager to have youth, families, teachers, like I said, still join us just as the OCDSB contingent usually might.
1: I thank both of you for being here today. Thanks for talking about this. We'll see what other people have to say as well. We did reach out to the OCDSB for an interview as well. They did decline that offer. Larry Evans was elected as OCDSB trustee before the board was put under provincial supervision. Callie Mettler is executive director of Capital Pride. If you have thoughts on this, all in a day at cbc.ca. Listening to us on 91.5 in Ottawa Gatineau, 107.5 in Kingston, and you can hear us on the CBC News and CBC Listen apps.
2: I am an actor, fresh out of theater school with big dreams and an even bigger drug habit. 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Yeah, from Van Halen. 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
4: From CBC News, The World This Hour, I'm Albert Delatala. Prime Minister Mark Carney has chosen a German company to build the Canadian Navy's new fleet of submarines.
5: This procurement will be the largest in Canadian history, and that by design, this process will have far and away the greatest economic impact of any defense investment right across Canada.
4: The German TKMS won over another bid by South Korea's Hanwha Ocean. As Olivia Stevanovich reports, Carney's pick was strategic.
6: This is one of the biggest single defense projects in all of NATO.
7: Defense expert David Perry says there's a reason the prime minister is awarding the lucrative submarine contract to a German-Norwegian bid instead of a South Korean one.
6: PM certainly spent a lot of time talking about enhancing links with Europe.
7: The Royal Canadian Navy is looking for a dozen new subs. The competition came down to German shipbuilder TKMS and South Korea's Hanwha Ocean. Rob Hubert is the director for the Center of Military Security and Strategic Studies at the University of Calgary.
8: The German sub is probably slightly better in terms of meeting the Russian threat.
7: The deal, set to be worth tens of billions of dollars, marks the first time the Royal Canadian Navy will get brand new subs since the 1960s during the Cold War. Olivia Stevanovich, CBC News, Ottawa.
4: The procurement is part of an effort to meet targets of spending 5% of GDP on defense by 2035. And the head of NATO says allies aren't far off.
9: We see that European allies and Canada are already investing around 4% of their GDP in defense and security.
4: Still, Mark Rutte is demanding allies present concrete plans on how they'll reach the 5% spending target. He spoke ahead of tomorrow's summit of NATO leaders in Turkey. The meeting comes at a time where the U.S. has ramped up pressure on allies to share more of the financial burden. Washington has also scaled back its military supports, announcing last month it would reduce the number of U.S. troops and aircraft. Donald Trump is confirming he called the head of FIFA to complain about a red card foul on an American striker.
10: I understand sports really well, really well. And that wasn't a foul.
4: The U.S. president accused the ref of making an unfair

0: fair call, but says he didn't tell FIFA what to do. Yesterday, the association postponed the automatic one game suspension for U.S. star Florin Balogun. FIFA's decision frees Balogun to play in tonight's match against Belgium. Belgium's appeal against the decision has been dismissed. Ontario and Alberta are proposing the route for a new route for a pipeline they say would ship Alberta oil to Ontario refineries. Premiers Doug Ford and Daniel Smith offered details on the 3,300-kilometer route. What's not clear is the cost or the timeline. Rukshar Ali has more.
1: Pipelines have gone from impossible to a national imperative.
2: Alberta Premier Daniel Smith making the case for the Northern Shield Energy Corridor, a pipeline from central Alberta to southern Ontario refineries. This fresh off an Alberta West Coast pipeline announced last week.
1: And we're launching the greatest expansion of oil and gas infrastructure and production in decades.
2: At this stage, the project doesn't have a private partner. Ontario Premier Doug Ford says he's not opposed to taxpayers footing the bill.
3: We're going to do that feasibility study and then we'll be able to go from there. But I think it's a great investment.
2: What that price tag will look like remains unclear. Manitoba's premier has previously said he wants Indigenous communities consulted from the start, and the province hasn't signed on. Ford says he's in talks with the federal major projects office, but there isn't a timeline yet. Rukshar Ali, CBC News, Calgary.
0: Canadian astronaut Jeremy Hansen is leaving the Canadian Space Agency. He's also leaving behind a legacy as the first Canadian to ever take part in a lunar mission. Hansen was part of the Artemis II crew that completed a historic 10-day mission around the far side of the moon. This is Your World This Hour. I'm Albert Della Tala.
4: Neil, and this is All in a Day. Today, Mayor Mark Sutcliffe announced how the city will support residents after last week's storm. We'll hear more of that, but we'll also hear reaction from someone in a neighborhood where many homes are dealing with flooded basements, where not everyone is happy with what the city's done so far. Plus, the return to office mandate for federal employees is raising bigger questions about office space, workplace readiness, and mental health benefits. We'll have more on that. And after 5:30, the All in a Day book panel is delving into books that take us on a bright, dreamy journey to Cassette City, and another that takes us to dark hell. That and more coming up on All in a Day. Listening to us at 91.5 in Ottawa Gatineau, 107.5 in Kingston. Natalia Goodwin joining us from the CBC Ottawa News Desk.
5: Hi, Ellen. Well, Ottawa wasn't the only one hit by major storms last week. The Northern Tornadoes Project is now reporting that a pair of tornadoes hit the Kingston area. Researchers say one of the storm's wind speeds were clocked at more than 150 kilometers an hour. It damaged trees and farms, but thankfully, in both cases, there were no injuries reported. In Quebec, major projects could be on hold until the government and a public sector union can resolve their dispute. 1,800 government engineers walked off the job today. The union says workers want the same treatment as the 30,000 civil servants in another union whose contract demands were met. Wages are the major sticking point for the workers. And sidelined school trustees are faulting the Ottawa Carleton District School Board's leadership after learning about a decision to sit out this summer's Capital Pride Parade. The OCDSB has been marching in most Pride parades in Ottawa going back to 2011, but it now says that the August Pride events do not fall within the school year for our students and staff. Some trustees say that reasoning just doesn't make sense and that it sends the wrong message to the community. Those stories and more, Alan, when I'm back at 5:30.
4: Thanks very much, Natalia. And Gabrielle Houston's in taking a look at the roads and the weather.
6: I sure am. Well, I can tell you the bridges are improving a little bit, but the Champlain Bridge northbound and the Chaudière Bridge northbound are both still relatively busy. If you're in Hull heading out into Gatineau, also things are improving a little bit. The 50 has been pretty busy going into Gatineau north, and the 5 has been busy both directions converging on the 50, but that's easing up now. Saint-Joseph has been backed up approaching the Alonzo Wright Bridge, and that's still, you know, there's still a little bit of a backup there, but it's really improving. On the Ottawa side, we're starting to see the 416 southbound get backed up a little bit, though, where it meets the 417. Meanwhile, Hunt Club Road is busy, all directions approaching the Rideau River, and westbound, particularly approaching Woodruff.

Leaving Ottawa going east, Montreal Road is relatively clear, as well as Sir George Etienne Cartier Parkway. Now, if you're a commuter on the O train, as well as in a car, you may be interested to know about a new musical program starting July 20th. OC Transpose.

0: You were making reference. The Chorus Line? Was that what you were talking about?
1: Yes, Kelly Bishop's, I read Kelly Bishop's book recently.
0: The Gilmore Girls'
1: Gilmore Girls' grandmother, yes.
0: And they were talking about the mother of the mother. And she was in The Chorus Line originally. Yeah, okay, see, I was not completely off
1: you're
0: map.
1: Not, you, no, you're
0: you
1: coming from somewhere.
0: You could have performed at the ballet or something at a transit station. We're putting it out there as a potential. We made a letter writing club happen.
1: We can do anything.
0: Gabrielle Houston it all today. Performing musically at transit stops everywhere could also happen. Wait and see. 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

0: It is 5:09 here on All in a Day. Across the city, residents are still feeling the effect of last week's downpour. The Canada Day rainstorm was one of the rainiest days on record, of course, flooding roads, basements across the city. Earlier this afternoon, Mayor Mark Sutcliffe held a press conference to announce how the city will help residents, including support from the province.
1: Since the storm on Canada Day, our focus has been on response, cleanup, and helping people get back into their homes safely. On Friday evening, I spoke with Premier Doug Ford to provide an update on the situation in Ottawa. I shared the scale of flooding across the city. The Premier and his team have confirmed that they will support our recovery efforts. I've since spoken to Minister Jill Dunlop and Minister Rob Flack, and we're working together to ensure that affected residents will be able to apply for the Disaster Recovery Assistance for Ontarians program, or DRAO. We will share more details as they become available. Our city staff remain fully mobilized. Members of the leadership team are with me today, and they will provide updates on additional steps that we're taking to support the cleanup efforts and help homeowners with and residents with waste disposal, free of charge disposal of waste at the Trail Road facility, expanded curbside collection in impacted neighborhoods, and collection of construction debris and drywall, as well as carpets and rugs. Across all of this work, our priority remains clear. We're here to support our residents and accelerate their recovery efforts. Our city saw an unprecedented amount of rain last Wednesday in a very short period of time. The recovery is going to take time. At our City Council meeting next Wednesday, I'm going to bring forward a motion to waive building permit fees and other fees to help affected residents. I will also ask Council to increase the budget for our Compassionate Grants program. That program helps residents who have been victims of flooding. And just to put it in context, in the last 16 years, we've received about 55 applications through this program, 55 in 16 years. Our current budget is $150,000 per year. Given the events of last Wednesday, we know a lot more people are going to be applying, so we will increase it so that all eligible residents can receive funding from the city. Since Wednesday, we have already received 203 applications, and I expect there will be many more. I encourage residents to look into this program on the city's website. We will also expand the Residential Protective Plumbing Program so residents can invest in their own plumbing systems and better protect their homes against future weather events. Again, I want residents to know we have your back. We are making every effort to support you, and we will continue to do so. We will also take all steps possible to prevent this kind of event from happening again.
0: But despite this, some are unhappy with how the city has handled the fallout from the floods. Lauren McMurray lives in the West End community of Crystal Beach, is with us now. Hi, Lauren.
2: Hi, how are you?
0: I'm doing okay. How are you?
2: You're probably better than me, but that's okay.
0: What has been your situation with the floods?
2: So we lost everything in our basement. We had about 2 feet of water come in. And that was with a company that had an immediate response. They were here within an hour and started pumping water. But as fast as they were pumping it it was coming in. So, everything gone.
0: When you say everything, what all was down in the basement?
2: We had a fully furnished basement. So our brand new furnace that we put in when our son was born 2 years ago is gone. Hot water tank.

0: sink, his playroom, bedroom, bathroom, and, you know, his baby stuff. All of those keepsakes are gone. My late father, I had a very amazing, irreplaceable vinyl collection that's completely ruined, like music from the 60s, 70s, and 80s gone. So when I say everything, I mean everything.
1: What's going through your mind hearing what Mayor Sutcliffe was saying there about support?
0: I feel it's encouraging. I feel that that is what the residents of this area wanted. And it's encouraging. I feel, for me personally, my fear is the red tape that comes with government funding and assistance. And it's totally to be expected and understandable. But it's just, it's not as easy as, I don't feel it will be as easy as it sounds in that press conference.
1: Describe to me what those fears are, the red tape that you're worried about.
0: I think, like, I mean, so for me, like my husband and I, like we're able to go onto the computer and apply and get all of the things that they need. But a lot of the residents in our community, they're older, they're, you know, they're original homeowners. They're in their 70s and 80s. They don't have access. Like some of them don't even have cell phones. They have their home phones, their landlines. So to ask them to go online and start doing these processes, like, I can only imagine how they feel. So for me, like, can I work through it? Yes, 100%. But there's a lot of residents in our community that I fear are going to have a hard time accessing this stuff. And you know, you have to dig up all of these files and provide proof. And it's just, it's going to be a timely process, which I entirely understand. But I just... it's encouraging, but obviously I think a few of us are going to tread lightly because I just don't feel the process will be as easy, like I said, as it sounds.
1: Have you felt supported over these last 5 days? There have been concerns that the city was not as quick or as helpful as it could have been for people who were affected. I wondered what your take on that was.
0: I felt supported from people that picked up my phone calls, my friends, my family, but from the city, no. I don't, like when people start driving down these streets, the first words they say, like people coming to work in our house, they're saying, I didn't realize how bad this was. I did not understand how many people were affected. And I have a hard time. This happened on Wednesday afternoon into Wednesday night. And the mayor's just coming today, Monday, to come and look at the damage. But he was cutting cake at Lansdowne on Sunday morning. He was watching soccer at the Blues Fest site on Saturday. Like, your residents are hurting. They're losing everything. You should be here. You should have boots on the ground. You should be seeing what's going on because you could access our community and come and see what was going on. You could, you know, put off going to watch the Team Canada soccer game and come and talk to people and see what we're going through.
1: What difference would that have made to you? Can you describe, for instance, if the mayor had come, if there had been more of a reaching out from the city, what difference that would have made? I know it would not have given you back all your possessions, of course, and all those things, but what difference that makes to people who are going through what you guys have been going through?
0: Because I don't think the scope of how many people and homes were affected has really been seen until you drive through this neighborhood. And it looks like the slums. Every single home has garbage in front of it. Every single home has life memories and belongings in front of it. And the ones that don't are either elderly people like our neighbors who had to go to respite care because they couldn't stay in their homes, or they're people who haven't been able to access their insurance company and get help. So they're not touching anything because they don't have clear answers. So I think that if he had been here, he would have seen the impact and the devastation and everything that occurred. And there might have been more of like an immediate response and communication as opposed to just going to his social media and you see the line, we'll update you as soon as we can.
1: That description you just gave a moment ago, Lauren, of you know, people's possessions and everything being out and in front of

0: their houses. Is there a sense that how long this everything is going to be like this? Do you have a sense of a timeline for how when that neighborhood will start looking like your neighborhood again?
1: I think it's just as fast as, you know, the city can help with the cleanup. The free trips to the dump are great, but you need a trailer, you need a truck, and you need able-bodied people to help you get all the stuff into your truck. So it's great, but who's going to help these people do it? Otherwise, you're paying thousands and thousands of dollars to restoration companies to do it. And a lot of these people don't have the money and, you know, from insurance yet. And some people just don't have that kind of savings or, you know, backup to when something like this happens. So I don't know how long it takes. Like for me, before I got on the phone with you, I'm hauling subflooring and flooring from my backyard to a trailer that's sitting in my front yard to somebody I know that generously gave me their dump trailer so that I can get rid of this stuff.
0: Just lastly, you mentioned senior residents who had to go into respite care. Is there a sense, for instance, of how people in those conditions, how long they might not be able to return to their homes? I don't know how much you've been informed about how long some of this could take. Because again, I don't know that a lot of people realize that is a situation for that many people in that neighborhood.
1: It's a process, right? Because you have your insurance. You have to, first of all, I know people whose insurance advisors were on vacation till today. So they're just getting a phone call back today, if they're lucky. Some people still haven't heard from anybody else. You got to go through your insurance. Then you need to have somebody come in and go through the remediation process to make sure your home is safe after, you know, clearing everything out and gutting everything if they haven't already done it themselves. And then once it's clean and it's dry and it's safe, can they access their homes? I have no idea. We're lucky we can live on our main floor and it's totally fine. But the timeline, I have no idea. And that's what's really sad is my neighbors across the street, I'm not sure if they're ever going to be able to move back into their home now because, you know, they were already just living on their main floor and they had to leave, obviously, because it was unsafe. And it's just really sad.
0: Lauren McMurray, I'm sorry that you're going through this. Thanks very much for taking the time to be with us today. I know you're in the midst of, as you said, hauling everything up. So I know that's something you have to get back to. But thanks for taking the time to be with us today.
1: I think for residents of our community, we say thank you for listening and taking the time to talk to us because it's really important. And we just appreciate you reaching out to us.
0: Lauren, thanks very much. Bye-bye.
1: Thank you. Take care. Bye.
0: That's Lauren McMurray, lives in Crystal Beach and is one of many residents whose basement flooded last week. If you have thoughts on this, all in a day at cbc.ca.

0: 521 here on All in a Day. Today marks the first day federal employees are expected to return to the office for a minimum of 4 days a week. Out on the streets, different opinions about the additional day in the office.
1: I think it's time for us to go back. I'm even, you know, leaning towards going back 5 days. We've been, you know, very lucky to have been able to do that. And I think it's just a matter of like bringing us all back together. And I think it's a good thing.
2: I think it's good to go back to work, to see people and everything. That's no problem. But going for 4 times a week, I think it's a little bit too much nowadays. There's no real justification for that, because what happens is during COVID, a lot of people, like, they went and lived further, and now they have to travel downtown, and that makes streets like massive traffic jams, and it's not convenient for coming to work. So there's no real justification for that.
3: It's a good idea, because the pandemic's not here anymore, so they work for us, for taxpayers. So I think it's a pretty good idea to work 5 days from their offices.
4: OC Transpo, I don't really think is ready for it. They really got to work on their consistency.
5: I mean, obviously, it's a political move. It wasn't thought out, and I am speaking because I'm a union representative.

0: sensitive as well. In many departments, including mine, like, people, it's going to be a scramble, there's not enough space. They want us to collaborate, but people will be in suboptimal working conditions. And yeah, it's just not well thought out.
1: CBC's Jody Applewhite was speaking with people in downtown Ottawa about federal workers returning to the office 4 days a week. As you heard, transition back to workplace has not been seamless. Unions have cited issues with overcrowded offices, insufficient workspace. Jennifer Moss is with us now, an author and speaker who specializes in the areas of workplace culture and well-being. Hi, Jennifer.
2: Hello.
1: What do you make of what you just heard there?
2: Well, it actually aligns with the data. There is a fragment of the workforce that does want to be back and they're looking forward to being back. But majority is that people feel like it's arbitrary. Like one of the gentlemen mentioned, there's just not really a justification when 3 days is enough. And why do we have to go to 4 and 5? All the data does support that 3 days in the office is optimal and 2 days out. And then you look just specifically at rollouts. This rollout in particular is still very uneven. Only 6 of the 20 largest federal organizations confirmed they could accommodate all staff 4 days a week. So we're saying that this is a date, but it's probably going to take a lot longer than that to get everyone back to work, to being in the office.
1: What's the biggest stumbling block, the biggest hurdle when it comes to that transition of people coming back?
2: Well, I think for the most part is that people recognize that this is working. And so it feels like it doesn't make sense. And lack of fairness is a root cause of burnout. And that really isn't just, discrimination and all of these other, issues. That's part of it. But it really is around arbitrary decisions that don't really have evidence or backing for it. And we continue to see that these return office mandates actually go against all of those well-being benefits. It makes people feel like their freedom is taken away from them. Their autonomy is taken for them. It increases turnover. You actually lose really, highly skilled and top performing talent. So 3 days is good. We don't need to have 4 or 5 day mandates. They actually aren't helpful.
1: We've heard employees talk about how return of the office to the office, is fairness, that it's not fair for those who are expected to work 5 days a week, some less. What do you say to that idea that it's harder for newcomers to understand a workplace culture when some are working remotely, this idea of fairness?
2: This is a very important topic, and I can understand why someone that is working 5 days in the office and has never been able to work remotely or hybrid feels like if the other employees in the same organization get that access. And I think it's because we've been spending so much time making flexibility all about the where. It's boil down to these three terms, in person, remote, and hybrid. When, if you really look at flexibility, because there's 60% of the workforce that's not remote enabled, it's about other types of flexibility. Can you work with, it's whom you work with, can you work with people that you enjoy working with? Can you have some sort of flexible core hours? Can you have job sharing? Are there other ways that you can think about work that doesn't have to do just with where? And we become really tunnel vision around that. And I think that's where employers could do a better job of having everyone included in this discussion around flexibility.
1: Why doesn't that inclusion happen now? Because I do think from everything I've heard, it seems to be people saying, well, look, I feel like I'm not part of this. This has just been decided. Nobody's really proving to me why this needs to happen. Nobody has, if I can do my work just as well at home, I'm showing the productivity. It seems like there's also on the other side, there's not necessarily that back and forth that's happening.
2: This has been a major problem. It just seems like employers are making very top-down decisions. They're not enrolling anyone in the conversation. In this specific case, there's union members that said that there's no arbitration, there were no conversations, it was just a decision that was made and everyone had to kind of disagree and then decide. And that's not how you bring along your employees. It's not how you create loyalty. It's not how you create engagement. When you look at competitiveness in this sector, in the government sector, you have less ability to compete on pay with some of the other sectors. And so when it comes to flexibility, they should be really focusing on that as a competitive advantage. And so I think

0: this is a real problem, is that we're not understanding that you can't just jam the toothpaste back in the tube, that people feel very connected to their freedom. They feel like you were given something. You can't take that away. There's something very deeply psychologically, like a barrier when someone gives you something and takes it away. So if you don't want to be met with resistance, it's all about enrolling in these conversations beforehand and also looking at the data. 3 days or 2 days in the office is optimal, and you have all of the great conditions for that. So you are really just going against the data if you're mandating 4 and 5 days a week.
1: What do you see the future of hybrid work?
0: You know, I think if you're a, you're a person that bets on prediction markets, the data is saying hybrid is very much here to stay. Canadian job postings tell this story of the future, I believe. The really interesting data, hybrid and remote postings rose from 29% in Q4 2023 to 39% in Q4 2025. So that's a significant increase. And my conversations with leaders that have done these 4 days and 5 days mandates, they are actually pulling back in the middle because they've lost this competition for talent. And so we're seeing that quiet shift back to 3 days because they know that if they really want to get this competitive edge on AI and technology and be future ready, they need to compete on flexibility.
1: Jennifer, thanks for this.
0: Thanks for having me.
1: Jennifer Moss, author and speaker specializing in the areas of workplace culture and well-being. Gabrielle Houston, taking a look at the roads.
2: Well, I'm happy to report that things are really starting to improve. Clearing up, heading out of Hull into Gatineau, also out into Chelsea and Wakefield. If you're headed east, the 174 has cleared up. We're still seeing some backups eastbound and westbound around, you know, Parkdale and Woodruff on the 417. I'll tell you a little bit more about that after the news.
1: Thanks very much, Gabrielle. 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
3: This is CBC News. Good afternoon. It's 28 degrees, feeling more like 33 and mostly sunny in Ottawa. I'm Natalia Goodwin with the latest from the CBC Ottawa newsroom. As thousands of public servants begin a new work schedule this morning, some took to the Prime Minister's office to protest the start of the 4-day-a-week return to office policy. Jody Applewaith brings us that story.
4: Remote work saves! RTO spends! Tell us who this really defends!
5: The chants of public servants heard outside the Prime Minister's office this morning, day one of a federal return to office mandate, bringing most employees back to the office at least 4 days a week.
6: We're here to ask Mark Carney, who is this serving?
5: Nathan Pryor is president of the Canadian Association of Professional Employees and says the union is demanding an explanation from the government.
6: We're doing Teams calls or Zoom calls from a different chair. So we're commuting for hours, we're clogging up our roadways, we're adding so much pressure to our transportation network.
5: The union's members also want answers. Matt Jarowski works for Statistics Canada. He says his department doesn't have enough workspace and that his drive to and from work will end up cutting down on time spent with his daughter.
7: I'm a single dad, so time is money.
5: In a statement, a spokesperson with the Treasury Board said Canada's new government is focused on what it can control and delivering on the priorities Canadians rely on, including by strengthening in-person collaboration. Jody Applewaith, CBC News, Ottawa.
3: In Quebec, major public projects could be delayed or postponed as some 1,800 government engineers walked off the job today. The unlimited strike follows 3 years of unsuccessful negotiations with the province's Treasury Board, now at a standstill. Blake Saraga has more.
8: Quebec's Environment Ministry says that during the strike, work carried out by engineers will be postponed, with the exception of essential services. That means that there could be delays to planning, preparing bids, analyses, inspections, and other common tasks. It also says that work on certain public dam projects will be stopped or pushed back.
9: We've been negotiating since March 2023.
8: The Engineers Union President, Marc-André Martin, says it's long past time for the CAQ government to do the right thing.
9: So this is the main problem. It's now it's about time to get to resolve the collective agreement. And the Quebec government just sitting on their hands and not moving at all.
8: Martin blames the impasse on the Treasury Board and says that other civil servants in the province have had their contract demands met.
9: We are asking the same treatment as the 30,000 civil servants of the Union Syndicat de la Fonction Publique du Québec. We are just asking the same treatment.
8: The Treasury Board wouldn't comment on the discussions except the

0: say that it's in the hands of the negotiation team. As for the transport ministry, it says it's too early to know the potential impacts of the strike, but engineers do have an obligation to provide essential services. Blake Saraga, CBC News, Montreal.
1: After calls for increased municipal and provincial support, Mayor Mark Sutcliffe says Ontario has committed to help the city's recovery efforts. Sutcliffe also says he's bringing a motion to council on July 15th to waive building permit fees for residents rebuilding their basements after those major storms last week. At a news conference today, Sutcliffe called the storm one of the worst flooding events in the last 25 years.
2: I've already spoken with a few people affected, and I know how difficult it's been over the past 24 hours. Our residents have been dealing with flooded basements and damage and power outages. I want you to know we're with you. We're here to support you. We're deploying as many staff and resources as we can to help you.
1: The province says the Disaster Recovery Assistance for Ontarians program may be activated in areas with costly and widespread damage. Sutcliffe encouraged all eligible residents to apply. And tornado researchers have confirmed that a pair of twisters hit the Kingston area last week. They broke out during major thunderstorms on June 30th. The Northern Tornadoes Project says the storms damaged trees and farms. One carved a roughly 18-kilometer path near the community of Verona. Its top wind speeds were estimated at more than 150 kilometers an hour. The other was slightly weaker and traveled southwest toward Canadian Forces Base Kingston. The NTP says in both cases, there were no reports of any injuries. And finally, Ottawa's largest school board is sitting out this year's Pride Parade. The OCDSB says the march falls outside its school year, but elected trustees say that's absurd, since it hasn't stopped the board from marching before. Arthur White Crummy has more.
3: Donna Blackburn was the first openly gay trustee in OCDSB history. She helped push for the school district to march in its first Pride Parade in 2011. She says it was an emotional moment.
4: When people watching the parade saw that school bus come down the street, people were literally crying.
3: But she's learned that won't happen this year, as the OCDSB plans to sit this year out. The board's spokesperson told CBC that it celebrates Pride in June, and the August parade falls outside the school year. But that hasn't stopped them from marching before. Blackburn doesn't buy it. Neither does the first trans trustee, Lyra Evans.
5: They canceled LGBTQ events in June. So if they're going to turn around and say, we celebrated in June, and then cancel things in like LGBTQ events in June, they're speaking out of both sides of their mouth.
3: She means a decision last month to cancel a drag storytime event that a principal said didn't align with the curriculum. Blackburn says it's a pattern that shows the OCDSB leadership is out of touch.
4: We are at a juncture in our history where we should be doubling down on demonstrating to our school communities that we value inclusion.
3: The Secondary Teachers Union will be marching and might be working on getting a school bus. Capital Pride says there's still time to register. Executive Director Callie Mettler says OCDSB sitting out would send a scary signal to students.
6: I mean, homophobia doesn't take a break just because school's not in session.
3: Arthur White Crummy, CBC News, Ottawa.
1: And that's the news for now from the CBC Ottawa newsroom. Now here's Gabrielle with a look at the roads.
7: Thanks so much, Natalia. Well, I was saying, it is starting to improve. If you're heading east from downtown, the 174 was busy around the split, but as I'm looking at it now, it looks like it's really clearing up. The 417 westbound is still busy, though, about from Island Park Drive until Woodruff, so it is improving. Eastbound, it's also busy, the 417 from Maitland until about Parkdale. Now, if you're on the 417 looking at the 416, the 416 southbound is backed up, but it eases by the time you get from the 417 to Hunt Club Road down that way. The bridges are also clearing, but there is a little bit of traffic still we're seeing on Champlain going northbound and on the Chaudière Bridge going southbound, though it's been really variable. Things have cleared up leaving Hull, whether you're going towards Aylmer, towards Gatineau, towards Chelsea area, so shouldn't have that much trouble no matter what you're doing. I'll be back one more time before 6, Alan.
8: All right. Thanks very much, Gabrielle. Gabrielle Houston at the Weather and Traffic Desk today. 28 degrees right now. The Humidex 32 in Ottawa. Tonight, a low of 16. You know what? I just realized I hadn't updated that page, so I could be completely wrong in telling you the current conditions. Nope, 28, Humidex 33. Okay, so tonight, low of 16. Tuesday, a high of 29. Humidex 35 and UV index 8 are very high. Low of 18 Tuesday night. And Wednesday, mix of sun and cloud, 30% chance of showers, a high of 30 and a low of 20.

0: 5:38 here on All in a Day. Canadian astronaut Jeremy Hansen is retiring. The Canadian Space Agency announced the news in a release earlier today. It was just 3 months ago that Hansen was part of NASA's Artemis II mission, which saw him and three other crew members do a flyby of the moon. CBC Science reporter Nicole Motolaro joined CBC NewsNet to talk about Hansen and told host Andrew Nichols that Hansen's retirement is a bit of a shock.
1: Jeremy was recruited in 2009. He waited 17 years, really, to get his mission. But David Saint-Jacques, who flew in 2018, he didn't retire. So I was quite surprised. Mm-hmm. Now, it's important to remember he's also a colonel with the Royal Canadian Air Force. And Hansen announced the news today via social media saying, "This is far from a departure. My commitment to seeing Canada thrive remains absolute. To ensure continuity in this mission, the Royal Canadian Air Force is enabling my transition into a reservist role." Now, he also went on to say, "To the Canadian Armed Forces, the CSA, NASA, our international partners, and to my family, thank you. And to all Canadians, thank you for believing in what our country can achieve when we aim high." Now, Prime Minister Mark Carney also reacted to the news, and he said, "On behalf of all Canadians, I extend my gratitude to the Canadian Space Agency astronaut Colonel Jeremy Hansen for his extraordinary service to Canada and his remarkable contributions to space exploration." So it's kind of sad to see him go. He's been such a great ambassador.
2: Mm-hmm. So what does this mean for the Canadian space program?
1: Well, we're still going strong, okay? We currently have three active, Jeremy will be still considered an active astronaut until September, but we still have three active Canadian astronauts with the Canadian Space Agency. That's David Saint-Jacques, Jenny Gibbons, and Joshua Kutrick. Now, Josh, he's going to the International Space Station in September, no earlier than September. Jenny Gibbons, she was Jeremy's backup for the Artemis II mission. She was in mission control during that mission, and most recently she was also in mission control for last week's spacewalk. But one of those astronauts might be going on the surface of the moon as part of the Artemis program. We still have one more astronaut. So it will be interesting. But it's like I said, it's sad to see Jeremy go, but what a way to end his career.
0: CBC Science reporter Nicole Martellaro, and Jeremy Hansen was the first Canadian to take part in a lunar mission.

0: 5:41 here on All in a Day. So, it's a question you've asked many times in your life, undoubtedly. What happens when a wisecracking raccoon and an easygoing mushroom and a robot with big feelings and a new girl all get together? First, I honestly thought we were going to be talking about Guardians of the Galaxy, but we're not. In the graphic novel Ready, Cassette, Go, those individuals form a band and they go on summer adventures in Cassette City, which sounds like, to me, the best place possible. Yes. A 90s inspired place where the music is on cassette tapes, as it should be. Our book panel spent some time in Cassette City. They're here to tell us about that book for kids in middle grade, as well as other recommendations for July. Jennifer Whiteford, author herself and perhaps cassette fan, we'll find out. And Sean Wilson, artistic director of the Ottawa International Writers Festival, are in studio now. Hello there.
1: Hello. Hello.
0: Are we all on board with cassettes?
2: Do you know what my book is called?
0: I make me a mix there. I understand. It's true. Wait a minute. I didn't even foresee the cross promotional technique that Jennifer is using here.
2: Not intentional.
0: Okay. So Ready, Cassette, Go.
2: Yes.
0: I'm in a much more otherworld version of cassettes than
2: absolutely.
0: Make me
2: mix yeah. Cassettes in this book function kind of just as the alternate reality of having a wisecracking raccoon who has a band. Like, it's just as probable that all your music's on cassette at this point, I think, as it is that you're in a band with a wisecracking raccoon. This one came to me via my youngest son, who's 11. I bought it for him because it looked like the kind of thing he would like, and he read it. And every once in a while, my kids read a book and they come back to me with it.

0: and they say, oh, you should read this. I think you would really like it. Huh. And this was one of those. He was so keen that he read it really quickly, brought it back to me. And I think as we're going into the summer months, it's nice to have a few picks for kids that are maybe beyond what your kids already have. And this is a Canadian author and a Canadian publisher, so that's even better. And it's really, it's just so fun. Like, it's visually really, really fun. Jared Sitter, the author, is also the illustrator of it. It's a great story, a perfect story for kids. You know, it has the kind of usual themes we see in these kinds of stories for kids, where there are, you know, friendships tested, there are challenges, there are people, you know, pushing their own boundaries and trying to get better and trying to move on. They're trying to win a competition. You know, there's all kinds of great stuff like that. You learn about everybody's individual baggage and what they're struggling with. These characters become very human as you read, even though not all of them are human. A lot of them are mushrooms or raccoons.
1: What does the mushroom play in the band?
0: What does the mushroom play in the band? Guitar.
1: Sorry, I didn't mean
0: yeah.
1: that. Okay, okay.
0: Guitar, yeah.
1: Very little guitar?
0: Yeah.
1: A very big mushroom.
0: I mean, I think it's a big mushroom.
1: Okay,
0: yeah.
1: Just checking.
0: But I really loved this. Like, it was amusing and delightful all the way through. It's deeply infused with music. So if you have a kid who's into music, this is really cool for them to read as well. And they're kids, the characters in the books. So it's that great kind of world where the adults are sort of inconsequential and the kids are doing their own thing.
1: That's just reality. Yes.
0: Which is great. You know, roaming the streets and visiting the music store and starting the band and fighting against the, you know, other evil band that's a tiger, a cactus, and two creepy looking twins. It's a real fun book, like right from the start. And I think if you have a kid who likes books like The First Cat in Space Ate Pizza, that series, which I think I've talked about on the program before, where it's kind of just weird and funny, but also kind of fun for adults to read because there's all kinds of little jokes that you would get as an adult that you wouldn't necessarily get as a kid. Even kids who are really into the Dogman graphic novels, I think those are a bit more in the mainstream now, but they have some of the same lessons and some of the same feelings and themes as this one. And there's that kind of silliness and goofy characters. And I just loved it. And I think it's a great gift for a kid who's going into summer and wants something fun to read.
1: Okay, so this is Ready, Cassette, Go by Jared Sitter.
0: I think there are more in this series as well.
1: Okay, all right. That sounds fun. Sean, on the other hand, doesn't want to go to Cassette City. He wants to go to hell. Your book takes us out of the city into hell. This is Katabasis by R.F. Kuang.
2: Yeah, and what, I mean, R.F. Kuang is one of my favorite writers. She's got a new book coming out in September that I'm very excited about, but really, this came out, I guess, last year. It is so much fun. It is a satire on, I guess, the most basic level. It's a satire about academia. It's about two graduate students who go to hell to rescue their professor because he's the one that can get them jobs after they graduate. And so, in the premise is that their magic is real, and they're studying at university in the School of Magic, but it is a real university like any other. And so it becomes a real wonderful takedown of academia. And the notion is that magic involves the ability to trick yourself. And so because our narrator still believes that it's a meritocracy, obviously she's full of self-deception. Because she believes when her professor is mean to her, he actually is doing it to be make her better. She is good at self-deception. So she's actually very, very gifted. It is very funny. Really wonderful. So she takes some guidebooks, Dante's Inferno, Paradise Lost, Odysseus. And the premise is that anyone that's gone to hell in any book that we've ever read about hell is a true story. And so she's trying to create a map from this. And it is wonderful. And I'll say it is very, very funny. Real page turner. You want to know what's going to happen. And at the same time, she's brilliant enough that there's a real deep meditation on what is the point of life? Where is hell? What is it like to live a life that you're not happy with? What is it like to feel like a victim in your own real life? And what would the difference be between that and hell? And basically hell is a giant school and everyone's doing dissertations, and it's incredibly funny, very, very smart. Just like a great, for me, it's a combination of everything I love, which is really thought-provoking, but also just super fun. And the one thing, you know, the narrator, she's not as nice as many narrators are. There's some issues with her. And so there were a few moments where I was like, I don't know that I want to spend time in hell with this lady. But then it really is worth it. She's fantastic. And I love the bravery of making a protagonist who's not just right about everything and nice about everything and always making a good choice. She makes some bad choices, but you understand why.
1: She's making, well, she's

0: too.
1: No, yeah. That's true. That is, and the, you know, the price that, that she and her fellow student who go have to pay is half their natural lifespan.
2: Oh, wow.
1: Okay. So it's a huge cost to go, but her sense of needing a career outweighs the idea of, like, what would be the point of being alive if I don't get a job where I want? And anyway, hilarity and deep introspection come from that. But again, beautifully written. Yeah, totally fascinating, totally fun, absolutely, highly, highly, highly recommended. And it's a kind of a perfect combo of a beach read and a deep thought at the same time.
2: Kind of like The Good Place. Yeah. Okay.
1: Yeah, yeah.
2: Catabasas is by R.F. Kuang. And Jennifer, your second pick, second book in a novel series, Vera Wang's Guide to Snooping on a Dead Man.
3: Yes.
2: By Jesse Q. Sutanto.
3: Yeah. I loved this so much. I read it this weekend, so I didn't even write down any notes to come in here today because it's so fresh in my mind, and I read it so fast. I could not get through this fast enough because I was dying to know what was going to happen. The characters are all, there's a lot of characters in here, but Sutanto does a great job of keeping everybody separate, so you're always sure who's who and what's happening with each person. We're really looking at, you know, suspects. So we have Vera Wang, who, again, this is the second book, like you said, about this character. She's a marvelous character. She is so fun. She is not always right. She makes mistakes. She's always...
2: Flawed narrator. Well,
3: yeah,
2: not narrator.
3: She's flawed in that, in a way where she doesn't really think she's flawed. She thinks she's doing everything great, but she... It doesn't sort of blink when she's corrected, and she just kind of moves forward. She's convinced that because she's a Chinese mother, she knows how to do everything, and that comes up a lot in her narration. It's told from different points of view, and we get guilty vibes off a lot of the different characters, but you're also kind of getting to know them and like them as it goes along. And it's written in a great way where it doesn't really reveal things until the end. And I had points during it where I was dying to ask a friend who had already read it what was going on, but I didn't want to spoil it for myself, so I just kept reading. It takes place in San Francisco. Vera Wang is reporting getting scammed for her credit card information at the police station when she meets a younger woman who's there sort of looking like she wants to go to the police station, but she gets freaked out and runs away, and then sort of enters Vera's orbit. And then Vera decides she's going to solve a murder mystery that ends up linked to this young girl who she's seen at the police station. And she really just starts methodically finding suspects and doing almost a better job than the police at trying to figure out what's going on. She disarms everybody by bringing them food, and the descriptions of food in here are great. She's a great cook. She shows up all the time with food and tea and just kind of muscles her way into people's lives and feeds them and talks to them. And she sort of creates a community around herself. And it was just, it's a marvelous, warm, lovely, engaging summer read. It's a great beach read. It's a great mystery. Take it camping, whatever you want to do, however you read in the summer, it's a really good one for it.
2: Oh, that's awesome. Okay, Vera Wang's Guide to Snooping on a Dead Man by Jesse Q. Sutanto. And lastly, Sean, you have The Tinderbox by M.R. Carey.
1: Yeah, and I guess I'm just realizing this also has hell in it. And maybe it was the heat, maybe it was the 4th of July. I don't know what was making me think of hell, but there's another one angels and demons. M.R. Carey, Mike Carey, is a brilliant British writer. He's a comic book guy, which is where I first fell in love with his work. He wrote Lucifer, brilliant, brilliant graphic novel series. The Tinderbox is
2: hell.
1: It keeps going. Every time there's a heat wave. Yeah. so this is, for me, like page-turning storytelling at its best. It is a very fun read. It is about a soldier in a really brutal war who watches his comrades being executed for basically cowardice, is freed from the army, sent on his way. He eventually comes upon a witch who he doesn't know is a witch. And between the two of them, they happen to run into a dead demon, and from the demon he gets a tinderbox that can now call forward demons that it's kind of like Aladdin's lamp. They have to do whatever he says. So he has to give them an order and they have to follow the order. It is wonderfully rich. The world, I immediately believe it. It's sort of semi our world, but obviously there's angels and demons and things, so it's not. It's set, there are muskets, so there's some, I don't know really the time when it's supposed to be. It's obviously an alternate history. It's got the greatest villain. The evil king is so evil, you are just dying and hoping that it's going to end the way you think it will. And it's got an evil warlock. And the thing that my

0: Carrey does so well is he takes these, he makes characters totally believable. So I'm immediately, you kind of, this soldier who doesn't want to fight anymore, who's just a good person trying to get through life, and it goes from village to village trying to find work and ends up working for this witch lady. And then even she, who sort of is sinister at the beginning, I really fell in love with her through the story, where you start to realize, well, this is why she's upset. She's been dealing with a lot of misogyny. There's a lot of witch burnings. There's a lot of people trying to get her, and she just wants to heal people. Like, she learned to be a witch to help give birth, be a midwife, essentially, and help people with their headaches and whatever. Like, she's not an evil person. And so anyway, these two unlikely characters get to, or sort of are in conflict over who gets to keep the tinderbox for most of the book. And then it's about basically overthrowing a tyrant, which, given the news right now, is something that I just love hearing about. I love to fantasize about it. I love thinking about it. A better world with new leadership would be so lovely. And it's just incredibly fun. Like, it's the story takes you, and it's like, for me, this is the epitome of, there are some ideas in it, but it's a story driven, character driven, what is going to happen next kind of affair. And I adored it. It's just so much fun. Even the demon characters that he created, the three demons that he can pull from the box, become really fascinating, interesting characters. And I totally did not expect that I would care about them, or end up liking just about every character except the two big baddies that get what they should get. It's that kind of book. I think I can say that. It's that kind of a book but it's, again, Mike has done another, to me, just a brilliant job at creating a world, throwing me right into it, and having me believe with every fiber of my being that these are real people in a circumstance that obviously I've never been in, but I believed it the entire time that, okay, this makes sense. And it feels authentic. It feels exciting. It feels new. And it's got that real old school, it's like a myth, it's got that kind of energy of just like, here, I'm going to tell you a story. And it's just beautiful to be reminded that storytelling is just such a beautiful art. Like, you can, if you have a good enough story, just that story and the characters are going to carry you through it. And so I didn't put it down. I did it in 2 days, like, just basically devoured it.
1: Seems to be sort of the theme of the week. Yeah. You really couldn't put
2: summer
1: down.
2: Yeah, reading,
0: that's,
2: man.
0: Yeah, that's the vibe, right? Yeah. Yeah.
1: So that's The Tinderbox by M.R. Carey. Now, if the dead demon met the wisecracking raccoon.
2: Or Vera Wong.
1: Yeah. Vera Wong, yes. Vera Wong solves the case of using wisecracking raccoon and the dead demon in hell. Our book panel is Sean Wilson, Artistic Director of the Ottawa International Writers Festival, and author Jennifer Whiteford, who wrote Make Me a Mixtape. And their book picks for July are Tinderbox by M.R. Carey, Vera Wong's Guide to Snooping on a Dead Man by Jesse Q. Sutanto, Catabasis by R.F. Quang, and Ready, Set, Go by Jarrett Sitter. And if you want that list again, just send me a note all in a day at cbc.ca, and I can send it to you.

0: Does Toronto have a queen?
1: Many questions of Auden Shaver to his dad, Andrew Shaver, in the song Do It All Again, as performed by Andrew's band, Clever Hopes, out of Dartmouth, featuring Auden Shaver in guest appearance. Gabrielle Houston in with the last look at the roads.
2: I'm really happy to report that it's very clear out there. We are getting the bridges free and clear. Island Park Drive is backed up a little bit, approaching the Champlain Bridge, but not a major worry. The 417 westbound's clear now, but eastbound from after Maitland until Parkdale is a tiny bit backed up still. And the 416 southbound from the 417 is a little bit busy. Keep an eye on that. But otherwise, it's a happy Monday.
1: Happy Monday. Thanks very much, Gabrielle.
2: Thank you so much, Alan.
1: And that wraps things up for us for tonight here on All in a Day. All in a Day at cbc.ca is where you can reach us, including if you want to join the letter writing club. Many people are joining. Take care of yourselves. Take care of each other. I'll talk to you tomorrow. I'm Alan Neal.
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6: Hello, I'm Neil Kirksall. With his suspension reversed, Folarin Balogun is set to play for the U.S. in its World Cup match against Belgium tonight. A sports reporter weighs in on the shock of that reversal and the accusations of political interference by Donald Trump.
7: But all I did, I asked for a review because I didn't think it was a foul. And, you know, again, I'm good at this stuff. I didn't think it was a foul.
8: Seeing red, U.S. President Donald Trump admits he called the head of FIFA about a referee's red card call. And suddenly, the U.S. soccer star in question is reinstated for the next game. Critics are crying foul, claiming political interference. Welcome to Your World Tonight. I'm Tanya Fletcher in Vancouver, also on the program.
9: The German sub is probably slightly better in terms of meeting the Russian threat.
8: The last time the Canadian Navy got a new submarine, the Soviet Union was a global superpower. Well, the USSR is gone, but Russia's shadow remains over Canada's north. And now Ottawa has chosen a German company to build up to a dozen new subs. The price tag is in the billions. The delivery date, nearly a decade away. There has been no shortage of controversy in this edition of the FIFA World Cup. Sky-high ticket prices, new hydration breaks that add extra time for commercials. And now a new firestorm. FIFA has delayed the suspension of a star American player. A red card call last match left him sidelined for tonight's U.S. knockout game against Belgium. But then Donald Trump stepped in. Our Peter Armstrong has more on the controversy and the fallout.
10: The American fans and the American team have been a highlight of this World Cup. One revelation to the world is that the Americans might just be good at men's soccer, but never lose sight of the fact that the Americans are also very good at politics.
7: But all I did, I asked for a review because I didn't think it was a foul.
10: Donald Trump asked FIFA to overturn the suspension of star American forward Folarin Balogun, and FIFA did, finding a little-known loophole that doesn't lift his red card, but delays the automatic suspension for a year. But this isn't about a red card. It's not about a foul. It's not even really about soccer. This is a story about power.
7: I understand sports really well, really well. And that wasn't a foul.
10: That, of course, is not how any of this is supposed to work. But Donald Trump has made a career out of bending the rules. And FIFA? For decades, FIFA's critics have called it one of the most corrupt organizations in sport. Consider a tweet from FIFA's former president, Sepp Blatter. Red cards are not overturned by political phone calls, he wrote. Football, he said, must never become a playground for political power. Blatter was driven out as head of FIFA after a decades-long investigation led by U.S. Attorney General Loretta Lynch, who was best known for taking

Good evening. It's 6:28. I'm Natalia Goodwin with the latest from the CBC Ottawa newsroom. In a news conference this afternoon, Mayor Mark Sutcliffe said the province is now on board to help with relief efforts from last week's storm. That will come in the form of the Disaster Recovery Assistance for Ontarians program. Sutcliffe is also promising a flooding review and possible financial measures. The Northern Tornadoes Project says a pair of tornadoes hit Kingston last week. Researchers say one of the storm winds were at more than 150 kilometers per hour. It damaged trees and farms. Thankfully, in both cases, there were not any injuries reported. And the Ottawa-Carleton District School Board will be skipping this year's Pride Parade. The OCDSB says the march falls outside its school year, but some elected trustees say that reasoning doesn't add up, as the board has marched in the parade before. The first time was back in 2011. More news here at 7:00.

ever take part in a lunar mission. Hansen was part of the Artemis II crew that completed a historic 10-day mission around the far side of the moon. He says he will pursue new opportunities beginning in September. And that is your World This Hour. For CBC News, I'm Albert Della Talla.

0: created or well disposed of as well. But it's all part of that whole we say like decommissioning of the building, right? Like taking it down.
1: This is 162 acres, significant certainly, as you said, but it is a fraction of the nearly 24,000 acres that there are pending claims for, as you well know. Much of that land is occupied right now. What would a transfer

0: Her time at Wimbledon may be over, but Alexandra Ayala is just getting started. The 21-year-old made history when she became the first Filipina player to make it to the second week of a Grand Slam. And she didn't stop there, advancing to the fourth round of the tournament before ultimately losing today's match against Jasmine Paolini. Throughout her journey at Wimbledon, Ms. Ayala has had her entire country cheering for her, and that was not lost on her when she spoke after a win on Saturday. For the record, here's part of what she told the crowd.
1: I'm really emotional, and maybe for someone like Iga, who has won so many slams, or maybe someone like Serena or Venus, this achievement may seem small, but for someone who grew up in the Philippines and I went to train with my brother and my grandfather every day after school with my ruffled socks